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We were just listening to She Returns from War. The track was Edgefield. And She Returns from War is an artist that I just discovered and have really been digging. She is a self-described trans woman and artist living in Charleston, South Carolina, writing about what it means to live in the modern South. And I suggest you check her out. She has been opening for Band of Horses and really love the tenor of her voice. Up before that, we heard Brandi Carlile and Lucius doing You and Me on the Rock. And before that was Shannon and the Clams with another single off of their album, The Moon is in the Wrong Place, that's coming out at the beginning of May. That was Big Wheel. And I just found out this week that Shannon, the lead singer of the band's fiance, tragically passed away, I think about a year and a half ago. So this album really is kind of a mourning and celebration of life of him. And so this song was the band's guitarists kind of grappling with the passing of time as a wheel that keeps on spinning and how he wishes he could stop it. But I think it's really unique that a band can display those kind of complex emotions in a way that sounds so exuberant and fun and makes you want to stomp your feet to it. I think that's a really special kind of gift for a musician to be able to do. And totally unrelated, when I was Googling Shannon and the Clams, another fun fact came up. One of the suggested questions was, what happened to the 214-year-old clam? And I was curious as well. Supposedly last month, a 214-year-old giant clam was found in Florida. And it was likely born in 1809, so they've nicknamed it Abraham Lincoln, because that was the same year Abraham Lincoln was born. So, just a little fun fact for you. Before Shannon and the Clams, we heard Ballad of the Texas King by Cutworms, and starting off that set was In Your Head, 1818, by Toledo, off of their new album, Popped Balloon. We're going to listen to some Sharon Van Etten and Angel Olsen coming up, some MJ Linderman. Stick around, it's going to be a whole lot of fun. Just a reminder, if you want to get in touch with us and let us know how you think our driving is or give us some suggestions, you can text us, you can email us, you can give us a ring on the phone. If you want to text us, that number is 541-323-5768. You can email us dj@kpov.org, or you can give us a ring at 541-322-0863. Hope to hear from you soon.

You're listening to KPOV 88.9 Bend, and this is The Verge with DJ Verge. You were just listening to Nearly Daffodils by English Teacher. That was a song off of their debut album that just came out earlier this month called This Could Be Texas, which is a lot of fun. I recommend you go check it out. They're a band from Leeds who's getting a lot of buzz right now. The song that you just heard was on Time Magazine's shortlist of best songs from 2023. Before that, you heard Slow Pulp covering the Lifehouse song Hanging On by a Moment, which I just thought was a whole lot of fun. Very angsty. And before that was Someone Get the Grill Out of the Rain by MJ Linderman. Right before that, we had a listener special request, Eat Your Young by Hozier. And we started off the set with the wonderful duo Sharon Van Etten and Angel Olsen singing Like I Used To. We're going to keep it going here for the last 30 minutes with some Youth Lagoon, some Dijon, some Whitney. We got a whole lot of stuff coming to round out the rest of The Verge, so stick with us.

0: You're listening to KPOV, your High Desert Community Radio, and this has been The Verge with DJ Verge. You were just listening to Starting and Staring by Gustav off of their new album. And before that was Golden Days by Whitney from their 2016 album Light Upon the Lake. Such a lovely album. Before that was Talk Down by Dijon. And up before that, we were listening to Anything at All from Bachelor, which is the name that the collaboration of J-Som and Palehound goes under. And if you're a fan of either of their music or you dug that track, go check that album out. It is so underrated and so great. And then we started off that set with Are You Looking Up by McGee and Prize Fighter by Youth Lagoon off of their 2023 album Heaven is a Junkyard. I hope you've enjoyed the last 2 hours of music. It's been fun as always. Thanks for hanging with The Verge. We'll be back here same time, same place, 4 p.m. on Monday next week. Make sure you stick around for Backroads at 6 p.m. and then the new show Mystic Radio Monday at 8 p.m. And go to kpov.org/schedule to check out all of our programming and all the fun stuff going on at KPOV. I'm going to send you out with New Spring by Petite League, and then we're going to get a long one from Ethel Kane. We're going to go out with Thoroughfare by Ethel Kane. All right. Have a lovely day and night, everyone. Be safe and listen to some good music.
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0: This is the KPOV Daily Report for Monday, June 15th, 2026. 14 former employees at Black Butte Ranch have reached a $5.5 million settlement in a sexual harassment lawsuit involving a former co-worker. The lawsuit alleged longtime restaurant supervisor Michael Woosley sexually harassed and groped workers, including minors, over several years at Robert's Pub. Woosley, fired in 2022, previously served jail time after a sexual abuse conviction. He faces another felony sex abuse trial later this month. Most of the settlement was funded by ranch homeowners, who voted to contribute after insurance covered only part of the cost. A trademark fight between outdoor apparel giant Patagonia and Bend-based climate activist and drag performer Patagonia is drawing national attention. Patagonia, the company, sued for trademark infringement, claiming Patagonia's name and merchandise could confuse consumers. Patagonia, the performer, accused the company of targeting her as a queer activist during Pride season. The company says it's open to a resolution if Patagonia stops using its logo, font, and branding. Patagonia says she'll drop her trademark filing, but wants to keep selling her stage name merchandise. The city of Redmond will issue traffic camera citations today as the city's new photo enforcement program begins. Since launching in mid-May, the cameras have recorded more than 2,200 potential violations and issued over 900 warnings. Now, red light violations will cost $265, while fines for speeding top out at $440, with penalties doubled in school zones. The Redmond Police Department will review every violation before a citation is issued, saying the goal is to reduce crashes and improve safety. Lake Billy Chinook is under a health advisory due to harmful cyanotoxins in the water. People should avoid swimming, swallowing the water, or breathing spray in areas with algae blooms. The Oregon Health Authority warns the toxins can cause stomach illness, while dogs risk severe illness or death after exposure. OHA also cautions against eating fish caught in the affected areas. Finally, the scenic McKinsey Pass Highway reopened for the summer season this morning. Closed since November, Oregon Route 242 offers a popular summertime crossing through the Cascades. And drivers can expect overnight paving delays lasting until mid-August on nearby highways Oregon 126 and US 120. For the KPOV Daily Report, I'm Malcolm McRae.
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Hello, this is John E. You're listening to Backroads here on KPOV. Rotate every other week with Bruce Conrad, so you're going to get my show tonight. Kind of a normal Backroads show. We're going to some new music, some old music, including a extremely abridged version of the rock opera Tommy. And I'd also like to give a shout out to Susie Cream Cheese, who was here the last couple of shows I did, and hopefully we'll have her own show too. She introduced me to some new music. I'll be playing at least one of those in this show and perhaps a little bit more down the road. But let's just get started with some older favorites of mine, starting out with a little Joan Osborne. Let's give it a go.

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4: That's going to be a great event, and we'll talk about that here in a second. But first, let me tell you what you heard. We just heard Miles Tackett. He's the son of Fred Tackett of Little Feet, who did Rock and Roll Doctor off of Long Distance Love, a sweet relief tribute to Lowell George. If you're a Lowell George or Little Feet fan, that's definitely worth something tracking down. And they heard one of my favorites, Emma Swift, doing Dylan's A Simple Twist of Fate off of Blonde on the Tracks. It's a 2020 release. And then we heard Joan Osborne doing Pensacola off of Relish. It was a 1999 release. And yes, the Beatles sing-along is coming up on June 26th at the Commonwealth Pub. It's going to be a great event. So, yeah, you should get tickets. All your local DJ celebrities will be there, or most of them. So come. Hopefully you won't have to listen to them sing or us sing too much, because you can sing yourself. It should be just a blast. So check it out and get your tickets now. And speaking of Beatles, and so I thought we'd do a little Lucinda singing some Beatles, and maybe even a little Beatles themselves.

Couldn't resist that one. Haven't played anything off that release for a while. That was the Weepies doing Backstreets off of Born to Uke, a collection of various artists playing Bruce Springsteen songs on the ukulele. So, anyway, good stuff. Before that, we heard the Beatles doing I'll Be Back. That was Take 3 off of the Anthology Collection that was released in 2025. And we started that set off with Lucinda Williams from Lucinda Williams Sings the Beatles from Abbey Road. She recorded this album at the Abbey Road studio in London. And that was with a little help from my friends. I thought that was fitting because that's what helping KPUV is all about. And this Beatles sing-along is not done without some friends. So I'd like to thank some of the sponsors for this event. It was the Westman Hotel, DJ Al, Breedlove Guitars, Your Store, The Tower Theater, Sisters Coffee, Minutemen Press, Bend Reiki, Ace Handyman Services, Orgrown, Confluence Fly Shop, Jack and Jackie, The Commonwealth Pub, Strictly Organic Coffee, Fire on the Mountain Buffalo Wings, Hayden Home Amphitheater, and Hutch's Bicycles. So thank you, everybody, and thanks everyone who's going to attend. It should be a blast. So as promised, actually, I was on a bit of a little road trip lately and I decided to break out my cassettes. Never listened to them, but I actually still have a cassette player in my car. Try not to laugh at me. And yeah, just listen to some of the old old tapes. And one of the tapes I had was The Who doing a live version of Tommy. And really enjoyed that. Said, this really holds up. I think there's a couple songs that don't quite hold up to today's standards. I was thinking Uncle Ernie and Fiddle About, in case you were wondering, but still great listen all in all. And so I thought what I was going to do is just do a very abbreviated version of Tommy. So I'm going to cover the whole concert album in 4 songs. So tell me how I did or not. So talk to you in a bit.

0: the words of Pete Townsend, show a little respect. It's an effing opera or something to that aspect. Or anyway, yes, that's how Pete introduced the show. Anyway, that was The Who. Little snippets from the rock opera. That was We're Not Going to Take It. Before that, Sally Simpson, Go to the Mirror. And we started that off with See Me, Hear Me. So, good stuff. That opera. Ken Nielsen and John E. here on KPOV. Get back to a little bit more of the traditional backroads here with a cover of an Elvis Costello song right after a little station business.
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0: You're welcome.
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2: 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You can also see all the songs we played, jump back and forth. If you don't like it, find another one. And also, as I like to point out, there is an app, and if you're a Sonos fan, it's on Sonos Radio too. There's a Sonos KPUV station. So that's how I listen to it most of the time. So anyway, it's an artist that I typically didn't think I'd ever play on this show, and that's The Doors. I thought, you know, kind of have a list of various artists and music types and such, and one of my lists is overrated artists, and The Doors would be on that list. And then coincidentally, I just read something about Jim Morrison, who gave all of his bandmates 25% credit

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0: 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It's all right. Thank you very much. 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
2: 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It's nice and easy. And we just heard Alan Toussaint doing his own number, Brickyard Blues. It was actually made famous by Three Dog Night. It was covered by many, many people, lots of people. And then we heard The Faces doing Maggie May, of course, off of the 5-disc set, Five Guys Walk Into a Bar. And there's a lot of great, great stuff on that release. And I usually play more of the rare cuts and kind of off the beaten path, as we say, around here. But sometimes you just have to get on the main road for a bit. And so had to play a little Maggie May. Then we started that set off with Eileen Jewell doing The Doors' Soul Kitchen off of an upcoming release. Coming up, kind of a country-ish set for a bit.

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1: That's right, another great opportunity to go support the station. So go check out the bingo. It's supposed to be a blast. So what did we hear? We heard a new one from Old Crow Medicine Show doing My Side of the Mountain, and that was with Del McCoury and Molly Tuttle, as you might have recognized. Before that, we heard Bill Hearn doing That's Why I Sing in a Honky Tonk off of Where the Lights Are Low. And we heard Jamestown Revival doing Juniper and Gin. That's off of upcoming release. And kind of funny about that song. Actually, I'll tell you the whole song, so I'll come back to that. Then we heard India Ramey doing Scattered and Smothered off of Villain Era. And that was 2026 release. Now, the Juniper and Gin is kind of funny because on Mondays, I usually listen to Americana Underground show, and always, you know, DJ Dennis, they rotate, and DJ Dennis does the same weeks that I do, and pretty much every show he plays one or two songs that I've already got planned to play in my show. So that's kind of funny. And that was the one song. It's a Juniper and Gin song. He told a little story how they were from Texas. They played together since they were kids, and they were kind of waiting until they got to the right song before they released it to the world. And that song, Juniper and Gin, is about looking forward to a good night out. So, good song and interesting story. But again, so if you like this kind of music, highly encourage you to check Americana Underground out. As I said before, you can go to the archive and listen to every show for the last 2 weeks. You can also find a program schedule. So, great show, as there are a lot of shows like that on KPOV. So, what are we going to do next? I don't want to belabor the Tommy thing a little bit, but I heard Sonny Boy Williamson doing Eyesight to the Blind. It's a song he wrote, and it was so different that I thought I should play his version. This one's done by Willie Dixon's band, and then play the Who version back to back. And so you can just see how different the one that appeared on Tommy is. What's his face? Pete Townsend gave Sonny Boy Williamson, well, rightfully, songwriting credit for the song on the album, but it's a little different version. So let's give those a listen.

Good, good stuff. That's a new one from Keb Moe, Fussing and Fighting, from an upcoming release. So far, that's just a single. Great stuff. He's such an amazing little songwriter. And he's a tall, tall man, but just a great songwriter. And before that, we heard a couple different versions of Eyesight to the Blind, The Who from Tommy, and in the original style of it, that was actually Willie Dixon's original Blues All-Stars, Willie Dixon's band, basically, doing it. And Pete Townsend has a Live from the Deep End, a benefit concert he did, and he actually does the original version of Eyesight to the Blind on that, and it's kind of interesting. But perhaps one day I'll play that. Anyway, this has been John E. here on KPUV.org. Kind of winding down. Got about 20 more minutes, and I guess I say KPUV.org because evidently we're off the airwaves right now. So if you're listening to me, you're listening to the streaming version, because if you were listening on the radio, you'd be hearing static. So anyway, you'll be able to hear the whole show on the streaming archive. And since this is later in the show and the airwaves are off, I guess this next set, I'm kind of safe to play it without getting in too much trouble. So let's give it a listen and I'll say bye before I leave.

This is a song about a man who's developed a special ability over a number of years. He's able to travel in his mind, particularly when his wife just goes on just a little bit too long about something that he hasn't done. I read about this guy.

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1: Oh, John Prine, we miss you, man. That was John Prine doing The Other Side of Town off of Fair and Square. That was a 2005 release, and while he released three albums after this one, it was his penultimate release of an album of his own songs. Penultimate, that's a fancy word for next to last. So, yeah, he had two albums of covers, and then his last one, oh, which name is escaping me, but it was a great album as well. The Heart of Something. Anyway, enough of trying to get my memory back. We heard before that Tanya Tucker of her new album, The List. Actually, that was The List from her album, Sweet Western Sound. And I always thought of Tanya Tucker as kind of the old cool country, but this is just a really good Americana country-ish release. It's a 2023 release, but it's definitely worth a listen. And then we heard a new one from Casey Musgraves, Dry Spell, off of Middle of Nowhere, and that's a 2026 release. That's also another good one to give a listen to. This has been John E. on Backroads. Next week, Bruce Conrad will be back in the studio spinning some MP3s for you. So give us a listen every Monday night from 6 to 8, and also Sunday mornings from 6 to 8. We've got a rebroadcast. So coming up next, I'll play Neil Young, If You Could Read My Mind, and Gordon Lightfoot song. And this was off of a album he recorded with Jack White and just one of those tin can mics. And so it's a really good album. It is called Something or Another. So anyway, we'll get back to that. And then you're going to hear another version of Eyesight to the Blind by David Bromberg. And then we'll just fade out with a little Willie Nelson. So this has been John E. on Backroads, and we'll talk to you again in a couple weeks. Peace.

It's live. We are live. Monday. So much going on, man. So much always going on. But Reggae Rise Up. We coming out of a 3-day weekend at the Rise Up. And it's not done. I'm sure you're a little bit tired if you were out there. But it's just going to keep going and going and going. As my nephew says, it goes and goes and goes and goes. Yeah, just coming out of a special 3-day weekend out of the Deschutes Fairgrounds at Reggae Rise Up. Saw a lot of good music. The weather was perfect. The sun was a little hot for me, first time being out in the sun so much. But recouped, recovered, got some good rest. And the next day, I saw the rising sun. Monday morning, it is Monday, June 15th, 2026. Time stamping this. If you're listening, it's because you are streaming right now. Our antenna, full disclosure, our antenna at Pine Butte Mountain is currently temporarily out. I know there were some fires over there. You can blame a couple of other things too, but what it is, we are live. We're still up. It's still recording. We are still online. If you got the app or the stream, you are tuned in and checking it out. So I'll give you a few more minutes. I was posting on the socials, updating everything. I do have, you know, we got a big show coming up Thursday at the Midtown, Kabaka Pyramid. I will be giving out some tickets to that, not right at this exact moment. And I do have a special live interview at 9 p.m. also, where we're really going to get mystical. Like, you know, sometimes I get mystical, but we are really getting mystical at 9 o'clock tonight. So thanks for tuning in. I'm going to pull up. I had some Kabaka Pyramid lined up here for you to check out. Let's see. Let's get deep. This

back to back to back, Kabaka Pyramid hitting you from the left and the right. And here's the knockout punch, another Kabaka Pyramid track. Red, Gold, and Green with Damien, Junior Gong, Marley. Keep it locked in.

Yes, that's Red, Gold, and Green, a song you will hear, I guarantee it, if you make it to the Midtown Ballroom this Thursday. We got Soul Jaws Rising, myself, DJ Mystic, DJ Mystic in the house. I'm actually playing, helping open up that show. That will be a fun sound system, man. And speaking of cool things, this studio has a brand new studio that we're actually moving into. So I'm in the old school studio right now, OG style. And then we're going to move into a new studio. And in the new studio, I actually have the ability to connect to my DJ gear. And I am going to be DJing live all the time. So it's going to be a much different show, man. I'm really looking forward to it. I'm going to get to actually play live. Like I do, you know, you feel me? Right now, I'm just like the traditional, like, Chicago downtown DJ, you know, eating veggie dogs and playing music, talking about politics. No, not really, not too much, but having fun. And I'm trying to figure out, we have a way here that you can actually text us at the station. And I'm at the cusp of figuring it out right now. So that's what we're going to try to do here soon in a few minutes. So if I can make that work, that's going to be how I'm going to give out these Kabaka Pyramid tickets. Kabaka Pyramid, Grammy. He's not Grammy nominated. He's a Grammy winner. And we've had other winners on this line before. Shout out Bonsai Caruso, 6 times Grammy winner for the engineering and production of Stephen Marley's music. So, you know, we win. We do win. All I do is win, no matter what. And we're having a lot of fun doing it. But stay tuned. We got that coming up. And, you know, what's cool about tonight is I'm not giving away thousands of tickets. We just chilling. We on cruise control. I got a few pairs of Kabaka Pyramid tickets to give away. And we'll be doing that here really, really soon. But in the meantime, I want to let you know that I am, and that's just the way it is. You feel me?

Leviathan. Peter Tosh, poet and a prophet, just like Bob. Peter Tosh. You got to check out that movie if you haven't seen it, on the life of Peter Tosh as well. And speaking of movies, we got that Age of Disclosure just came out. That Steven Spielberg movie. If you into Spielberg and you into aliens like me, then you're going to want to check that out. I had a friend just come out of it a couple hours ago. It's at the theater right now. And said they were blown away. So, should be one for the ages of Disclosure, which is happening in front of our eyes. Did you know that the government, your federal government, has a website where they're releasing UFO information, alien information, UAP information, since they were told to? Granted, you know, who knows the levels of what's coming out. But you can go look it up and you can see it. And we're going to talk about some of this at the top of the hour. Very special, special Get Mystical episode tonight. Excited about that. Hey, I want to test out our... I opened up the text line. I want to see if it works first before we throw the tickets up. So if someone could send me a test text, it goes straight to the computer line here. The number is separate from the call-in number, so get out your pens and pencils, your sticky notes, your Gorilla duct tape, whatever you need to write it on. The number to text here is 541-323-5768. That's 541-323-5768. And want to see if this whole text deal is working. Please try to shoot me some texts, and we'll be back to get a pair of tickets out here very soon. In the meantime, we're bringing up a Hyrie track. Hyrie blew off the roof yesterday. Yesterday I was front row, Hyrie jumping around, singing this song.

Yes, yes, yes, yes. Capleton, Capleton, Ja Ja City Classic. A banger, as we say these days. That was hella lit. That's a good track. Hey, yeah, I'm testing this out. It looks like our texting works here. So I like this technique here. I will take the next person that texts this line, 541-323-5768. 541-323-5768. Send me a text and let me know you want to go see Kabaka Pyramid. And I got a pair of tickets for you. Take a friend. You know, it's all ages. Bring a kid. Whatever you want to do. But you got to send a text. 541-323-5768. Full disclosure, this is a studio line, so it's not coming into my phone. I won't have your phone number, I promise. But yeah, shoot the studio text right there, 541-323-5768. I'm going to drop in the DMs, and I see someone already going, woohoo, woohoo, yeah, you. Whoever says that, you won. I'll hit you up in a second, and we'll be right back. Let's see, what do you guys want to listen to, you know? I'm feeling like a little old school right now. You know, we've been vibing on a lot of that fresh music for a while. So we're going to keep it fresh, and take you to a classic from the man they call Eek, a Mouse.

Ika Mouse with the classic track Ganja Smuggling. I think he's been caught a few times. But Ika Mouse, man, I was just sharing the story of hanging out with him when he was freestyling with somebody playing the didgeridoo in the bathroom at the Shasta Reggae Fest, a reggae fest that happened at Mount Shasta on the side of the mountain. The lift was running. People were riding the lift up and down. It was a cool time, man. That was a really good event. Whoever was involved in throwing the Shasta Reggae event, one of the very first acts that I saw that opened up, it was a dance hall performance. And he had like dancing, he had that traditional dance hall ladies in like bikini suits dancing synchronistically on the stage. And it just was kind of like a different vibe than what Mount Shasta was. It was cool though. It was definitely a moment that I wasn't expecting. Good times at Mount Shasta. They tore up the dance hall to break it out the gates. Then Ika Mouse freestyling in the bathroom at like 2 a.m. with the guy playing didgeridoo. Another moment I will never forget. But hey, shout out, we got a winner. I like this texting system too. It's a lot more easier on my brain, man. This is cool. Ryan, man, I am glad that you won, man. Every year, we've only done this a couple of years. I've had the opportunity to give out some tickets to Reggae Rise Up and help people get in and stuff. And every year, you know, maybe one time that, you know, we're transferring lots of information, lots of emails, phone numbers, names. And you know, you got three humans involved. You got the one that wins. You got me in between. And then you got the other people on the other side at Reggae Rise Up. And, yeah, we do our best, you know, but sometimes some things just don't work out, and sometimes they do. And, Ryan, I really appreciate you. And, you know, I was thinking about you today, and I was like, I hope he gets these Kabaka Pyramid tickets. If he's tuned in, I really hope he gets these. And you got him. So congratulations, Ryan. He's an awesome dude. Works in downtown Bend. See him all the time, every day when I come into work, because I worked in downtown Bend as well. And shout out. And guess what, dude? I don't need your email address, because this is OG local status. We just got your name on the list, okay? So you're on the list when you get to the gates. That's Ryan plus one. Thanks. I also have more. I have a little bit more. Kabaka Pyramid is what we're talking about. And he's going to be playing this Thursday at the Midtown Ballroom. It's an event. Hey, side note, I just want to let people know too. Hey, there's this really, really, really, really dope 3-on-3 basketball tournament coming to town. Not this weekend, but the next weekend. If anybody's interested in playing basketball, it's called Beats and Buckets. It's a 3-on-3 basketball tournament on Friday night. It's going to be a 3-point contest, free throw contest. It's right here at the Boys and Girls Club. And a good community, like opening night. There's going to be music, shooting contests. On Saturday night, it's a 3-on-3 adult division for this 3-on-3 basketball. And then on Sunday, it's all middle school and high school kids. And anybody can sign up. It's out there. You can find it. Beats and Buckets, because it's DJs and competitive 3-on-3 basketball with fun. It's not just competitive. Competitive fun, you feel me? But check that out. That's going to be a good time. But we are going to keep this train moving. I got more tickets to give away.
And I have a special interview coming up at the top of the hour. Hey, if you got a special request, I'm going to open up my request text line. You can text me anytime I'm in the studio, as long as I'm here, only for during the duration of my show. So no matter where you are, if you're in Jamaica, I know I got listeners in Jamaica. I know we got listeners in Europe. I know we got listeners in Mexico. And wherever you are, you can text if you are able to. So text me right now, 541-323-5768. 541-323-5768. Tell me what you want to hear. Give me some song requests. Give me some shout outs. Is it your birthday? Do you want to tell grandma that you love her? Did you just get out of a bad breakup and you want a special song or something? I am here for you. You are here for me. We're here for each other. And we are going to let it rip. And so I'm going to pull up a track here for you. You know, tonight I'm really running off of the fly of my pants because I can't even believe they gave me a radio show. And then we developed it. And it's just keeps developing into cooler and cooler stuff. And, oh, here we go. Let's pull this up. You heard this out there at Reggae Rise Up. Hit song. Tribal Seeds destroyed it.

Tribal Seeds in Your Eyes. They rocked that one out. The drummy had a little drum solo, some instrumental ripping guitar solos, a lot of good times. Everybody was killing it and I was feeling it. Man, we 10 minutes away, or 10 minutes away from our top secret interview. Who's it gonna be? Could it be? Maybe. Maybe not. But hey, you know, I got another pair of tickets for Kabaka Pyramid, and we're gonna be giving them away very soon. If you stay tuned and you walk with me into the evening, it'll be real soon. Stay tuned. This is

Prince Levy with Ja Walk With I. Saw him at Reggae on the River. That's coming up. That's the next one. Look out. Steel Pulse. Rave us.

Yes, yes, yes. Ravers, Steel Pulse classic track right there. And yes, I am operating on reggae time myself. Just taking it cool and a calm, if you feel me. You understand. I've seen a lot of y'all out this weekend. And we'll continue to see you out on this Thursday at Kabaka Pyramid, where I get to open up on the ones and twos. And Soulja Rising is jumping in. We got the band playing.

0: We got.
1: This is Stacy.
0: Yo, Stacy, what's up?
1: Hey, you Mystic, is that you?
0: Hey, it's me. What are you doing?
1: Hello, hello. Oh man, I'm just kicking back in the moment. Just doing some planting in the garden and enjoying the sunset vibes right now. Yeah, like you said, you know, just getting off of that 3-day weekend of Reggae Rise Up.
0: Yeah, yeah. So you were actually out there working for the with the crews, yeah?
1: Yeah, I decided to do something a little bit different this year. I'm so glad I did. It was a lot of fun. I ended up just applying to the Reggae Rise Up, off of their website, to be just an employee for the Oregon Reggae Rise Up, and got the job. Yeah, so I basically was just checking wristbands all weekend.
0: Yeah, yeah. And making people happy. People were happy. You saw people were mostly happy, yeah?
1: I would say so. Yeah. Wouldn't you agree?
0: A lot of happy. A lot of people trading things, like offering items and goods and things.
1: Yeah, that's definitely a big part of that of the culture. Is the little clip-ons and you know, things that are easy to go into the pocket, little trinkets,
0: bracelets,
1: you know, any kind of thing you can trade and gather and trade. It's pretty cool. I liked that. Yeah, that's a newer thing for me.
0: Yeah, yeah, just coming to the event with the intent of giving something away. All over the place, whether it be little Sasquatch trading chips or plastic mini Christmas trees. Yeah, a lot of different personalities.
1: but like you said, you know, all happy people, and they did a fine job of directing the staff and everything. So from that end, but I had plenty of time to enjoy the festival and some music also.
0: Yeah. Lynn, let's get to that. So you saw some acts. Who did you get to see? What did you like?
1: Let's see. Okay. So much. So Friday, that was opening night, and there was, I worked until about, I think 5 or 5:30, jumped off of that, walked around, found some friends. And I'm totally Friday night. I'm trying to think. I don't think there was too much going on that I can remember the exact right at this moment, unless that was the Burning Spear night. That was Burning Spear.
0: Yeah, Burning Spear. Yep. Friday night, yep. Burning Spear. And that was our roots.
1: I would say that was a highlight for me on Friday night.
0: Yeah. Yeah, Burning Spear was, he's not going to jump around and be like this wild front man, but he is an old school, OG, solid roots band just playing the roots, right?
1: Oh, yeah. Yeah, and just being so cute at age 81 totally stole the show for me.
0: Yeah,
1: for sure. And then Saturday, I got to see who I really wanted to see on Saturday, which was Lila Ike. And she was awesome. Yep, such a beautiful, strong woman, and just so sure of herself, and you know, had an awesome backing band and everything. And so, and then Sunday, this was day three. Man, everyone just as excited for day three as day one and day two.
0: Uh huh.
1: It was, yes. And
0: Earl,
1: day three. I'm trying to think.
0: Earl.
1: Are you yelling at our dog?

0: girl stop barking at people?
1: Of course, we saw our girl, Hyrie, on Sunday, and got to take in her whole set, and another just, like, beautiful, powerful woman doing her thing, and I definitely am a little more old, so I don't know a lot of the newer names, but I was introduced to a lot of good new bands, like Through the Roots, The Movement, Mihaly, I'm probably not saying that right, and of course the classics, like Jay Boog was there, how could I not even mention that on Friday?
0: Yeah, and Samoan, right?
1: Right.
0: Jay Boog, Samoan Heritage. And shout out to all the Samoan crew. You know, that security crew, big crew. You said most of them come from up in the Northwest, yeah?
1: Yeah, from Tacoma, Washington, a lot of them. Yeah. And a lot of them are family, like literally family, like sons and mothers and cousins and sisters. And talofa to all of my new Samoan friends.
0: Talofa.
1: From Reggae Rising. That's how you say hello in Samoan, I learned.
0: Yeah,
1: talofa.
0: Yeah. See, we expanding.
1: They are so fun and irie. And they work long hours.
0: Yeah,
1: and
0: they do.
1: Really, really were having fun like the whole time. So
0: true warriors for real. Running the whole security show and being really cool.
1: No doubt.
0: And so Hyrie was off the hook. We saw Tribal Seeds. That was sounding pretty good. The lights, we were checking out the engineers. Moving the dials, doing the sound. Did you know at that Vibe stage, Ty King was helping run that one?
1: Oh, really?
0: We didn't even know. He was right there in the middle.
1: And then we saw, shout out Dale and Dana. We saw them for a second. Dana. So I knew that we knew people there once I saw them,
0: Oh my gosh, we know people.
1: Sound crew. We know people there. It was, it's a lot of people from out of town, the staff, a lot of people from Salt Lake City and Denver and Southern California. And I was actually pretty surprised that there was very much a minority on the staff of people from Central Oregon. So I was out there representing.
0: Yeah. So yeah, you said there was just, you only met like one other person.
1: Like one or two other people, from Central Oregon on the staff. Yeah.
0: Our buddy Gainan, the illyrical rapper working security.
1: Mm-hmm. Yeah.
0: Out there in the sun, working long hours as well.
1: Mm-hmm. And so it's just a kickoff to all the big events that are going to happen out there at the Redmond Fairgrounds all summer.
0: did you hear anything about another one? Possibly.
1: Another one? Like another Reggae Rise Up this summer?
0: Not this summer, but like there's one for next year. I thought I had heard, this could be just my brain, but I thought I had heard that maybe they signed like a 3-year deal.
1: I haven't, but it will probably come up sooner than later because they like to release those dates. And I want to say that they released the date for the next Reggae Rise Up like very soon after, if not before the festival was done last year. So yeah. And good call moving it to June. Wow, it was so nice. Like you said earlier, the weather was perfect.
0: Yep, that was
1: and
0: a good call.
1: Clear skies. Like we didn't have any of the smoke. Like we may not have it this August either, but it was really nice. So clear skies into the evening time also. And so I was pointing out to people that you can see the planets Venus and Jupiter in the sky after the sun sets to the west every evening. Yes. Right now, so people were having fun seeing that over the mountains with the beautiful silhouette that we have here after sunset of the mountains.
0: And if if you don't know who we're talking to, this is Stacy Dredd. She has her own radio show right here at KPOV on Tuesdays at 4:30, The Cosmic Community, where you break down the weekly astrology, right?
1: Thank you. Yes, yes. And I'm the Galactic Ambassador, and I do The Cosmic Community, and it's weekly astrology. So, yeah, I'm keen on the planets and alignments and new moons, full moons, give basically like an energy report, you know, what you can expect to encounter in the energies. So around you and what you're feeling, you know, a lot of the mood that we feel, you know, is created by the moon moving through different signs throughout the month. So yeah, it's a lot of fun. I really enjoy doing that.
0: So if you're a galactic ambassador, do you have any connection to the Galactic Federation?
1: Let me think about this one. Yeah, people have asked me, like, what does it mean that you're a galactic ambassador? Like, it kind of makes, like, it makes sense when you just are like, oh, galactic ambassador. But then you go, wait a second. Does that mean you're an ambassador for a galactic federation, or that you're like Earth's ambassador in some, in a cooperative, you know, federation, galactic, you know, federation? So, yeah, I like to think that I'm definitely channeling in some good, useful information for us to work with here on the human plane, no matter what.
0: Yeah. Well, thanks for bringing that in.
1: Yeah, well, anyways, you know, I meant to ask you. Do you mind if I ask you a question?
0: Sure. Okay. Reverse interview.
1: Yeah, why not? You had posted on social media, and this is, you had posted it not from your Mystic Radio Monday page, but it was from your personal page.
0: Oh, from my very private personal account.
1: Just for your listeners, so they don't go like looking around for this video I'm about to mention, because I'm about to mention this video.
0: Hey, you know, Stacy Dredd, I am going to put that up on my Facebook Mystic Radio Monday page now, so they could really have that full experience too.
1: Oh, perfect. Okay. So if you are on the socials for Mystic Radio Monday, give it a second, but I'm sure he's doing it like right now.
0: click.
1: So, you posted this video, and this is a video of just recent, like a few days ago, 4 days ago, the 11th of June, from Redmond, Oregon, a very strange video of some UAP activity. My question now is, where did you come across that video? Because I know you didn't take that video.
0: I did not take that video. No.
1: Okay.
0: I came across it today randomly, and it was part of the, supposedly, this is not verified, but if we're going off of what the post said, that it was actually from the latest governmental release, which is, this is the third batch of released never before released government issued UFO release type information footage. And
1: archive information. Yep, it's part of this big disclosure.
0: Yeah.
1: Of all of the, not all of the, but parts of the information that the US government has been holding on to and not sharing with the public about UAPs and activity, non-human intelligence and activity around that.
0: And now they're starting to release it.
1: Yeah, but you know, there's definitely a lot of skepticism around like why it's happening and whatever, but you and me are interested in what we're seeing. And so it's from our area, it's from Redmond, so it's very curious, right?
0: Yeah.
1: So it's like these kind of orb-looking lights to me, and there was like three orange or yellow-colored lights in a triangular formation, and then a fourth light that was kind of hanging off to the back of that. They were kind of forming a kite. Since I'm into alignments in astrology, I'm thinking about it again, and they were kind of forming like a kite shape, even.
0: Would you maybe say that's kind of a pyramid vibe? Triangular kites?
1: Yeah, I suppose so. If we rotated around the shape of, you know, what it, of course I'm seeing this video and it looks 2D to me, but if I'm able to go in and have a 3D picture of that and take a 360 degree circle around it, yeah, at some point it may look like a 3D a pyramid structure, potentially.
0: 3D with a 360. Okay. So this was footage from Redmond, Oregon on June 11th. I mean, we're talking 4 days ago.
1: That's 4 days ago.
0: And yeah. So it was Sunday. So it was the day before they put out the release. They randomly included this in the batch.
1: One day old.
0: From Redmond, Oregon.
1: So it's very curious. Yeah.
0: And if you want to check it out, you can go to the website. Is war.gov, war.gov, because our Department of War is releasing this stuff.
1: And so these orbs are floating. They're in the clouds. They're up against. Was it night sky?
0: Dusk.
1: It was night sky, but for some reason I can also picture that there were clouds in this video that were visible.
0: There were. So. It's like dusk or dawn. It's either one of the two. Potato or potato,
1: so,
0: you know?
1: And so, it's like it's up there for a long time. This video's like long and it doesn't look like they've disappeared. Like the video just ends. So I know that it probably is a longer video even. And so... I'm out in my backyard right now battling the freaking mosquitoes. The dog's biting at them and I'm whipping around. But if you hang out outside long enough looking at the night sky, you do see some strange things, don't you, Mystic?
0: We do. Yes, we have. And just recently, too, ourselves individually. We can verify to that. Multiple times just within the last couple of weeks. So I suggest you take a moment, you look up in the sky, and you attempt to communicate with whoever's up there and just see what happens. But really, you focus and hang out a little bit.
1: Really get ready for the experience, though. I mean, if you're not ready for that experience, don't do it, because I feel like they're communicating with us more than ever right now.
0: Mm-hmm,
1: and are true. more willing to communicate than ever. And I'm looking out to the west, and wow, what a deep red sunset we have going on right now. Just gorgeous. And I can see Venus already out in the night sky.
0: And that would kind of bring us to where I was kind of headed with the blood red sunset. I have the song from Through the Roots pulled up, because we just saw that track Bloodshot Eyes from them live this weekend.
1: Cool. We'll play on. I will turn the radio back up and play it to all the beautiful flowers growing in my backyard. And I wish you all a wonderful evening. And I will be in tomorrow.
0: Tune in. You can check her out tomorrow, 4:30 Cosmic Community. She's the Galactic Ambassador. And can you just let our listeners know that... the next person that sends a text is going to get a pair of tickets to Kabaka Pyramid this Thursday.
1: Oh, who loves the texting? I'm so glad Jillian said something and I delivered that message.
0: This is so much better.
1: You got to teach me how to do it now because I think I can use it for my astrology show. But the next person who texts Aaron the word galactic wins the tickets for Kabaka Pyramid. And I'll see you there.
0: All right, and I'll hang up with you, Stacey Dredd, and I'll give them the number to remind them because it's a little different than the call-in number.
1: Okay. That's right. Okay, all right. Peace out, y'all.
0: Peace out. The number to text here is 541-323-5768. I'm gonna play this track. Send a text. Hey, if you got a special request too, let me know what song you want to hear. But 541-323-5768. Shoot the text. She said, "Say galactic," and you might be going to Kabaka Pyramid, Grammy winner Kabaka Pyramid.

Yes, yes. Stairway to Heaven for the winner, Devin. Shout out, Devin. Thanks for listening. Appreciate you. And glad that you won. So I got you down there. So Devin plus one, you got a pair of tickets to go to Kabaka Pyramid this Thursday at the Midtown Ballroom with Soulja Rising and yours truly, DJ Mystic in the house. So, yeah, big ups, bless up. Thanks for the red, gold, and green. And that was Through the Root with Bloodshot Eyes. They performed that live at Reggae Rise Up. I filmed it, and I shared it on my Mystic Radio socials. If you don't know, I'm on Facebook, I'm on Instagram, Mystic Radio Monday. And yeah, we're tuned in, and we got tickets to shows, and we're giving them away. And I got another big thing coming up. Oh my gosh. But we'll talk about that next week. But yeah, a lot of stuff, man. I almost had Stephen Marley, almost, as a guest last week. But we'll keep trying. Yeah, we are connected, you know. Couple people I'm talking to, Ellie Mac's people, Stephen Marley's people. We got all kinds of people lined up to come on to the show, and some more roots from straight from Jamaica too. Looking forward to that. That's coming up soon as well. But I'm playing the roots tonight, and here's a little Black Uhuru.

That's Anohia, Come Over Love, straight from the islands of Hawaii. Appreciate that music a lot. I really love the Hawaiian reggae, the island vibes. And in honor of that, rest in peace, Fiji. This is a track called Lion Fire from the island Empress.

Island Empress, Lion Fire, featuring Fiji. It's a lot of fire, Lion and Fire, featuring Fiji. And in honor of the island vibes, we're going to go straight into the deep water with Landon McNamara.

Thanks for listening. DJ Mystic right here, Mystic Radio Monday. Do it every Monday night, 8 to 10 p.m. Congratulations to our couple winners tonight. Shout out Devin. Shout out Ryan. You both are going to Kabaka Pyramid this Thursday. And we're going to keep on this island vibe here for a moment. We got the night shift coming up in just a few. Ikolo.

Shout out to Midnight Cove if you're out there. Shout out Midnight Cove. Just a couple minutes left. Got the night shift coming on. Thanks for tuning in. Mystic Radio Monday. I'll be back next Monday with something special.

0: What up, everybody? Welcome to the Night Shift. Back again on another Monday night in beautiful Bend, Oregon, transmitting live from the KPOV stations in downtown. It's me, your host, the Sandman. Nimbex is out. He's under the weather tonight, so it's a solo show coming at you live. But another good show nonetheless, even if we're not at full force here. So have another action-packed show for you. Some new tunes, some old tunes, some exclusive freestyles live from the road, some hip-hop, some jazz, some jazzy beats, down-tempo, all those late-night sounds you know and love that we play here on the Night Shift. So, just a heads up too, the FM transmitter is down, but if you're tuned in streaming, what up? Thanks for tuning in, and the replay will definitely be up after midnight. So FM signal is down, but we're still broadcasting here. Barely made it to the show tonight. Lots of technical difficulties, but you know what they say, pressure makes diamonds. So gonna kick the show off here with some Bungalow Heaven, hot off the press. You know what they say. Let's take it away. Here we go with some Bungalow Heaven. Check it.
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0: All right, kicking the show off right there, proper with some jazzy beats. So that right there was Contemplation by the Surefire Soul Ensemble. The album was Gemini on Coal Mine Records, and that came out in 2025. Prior to that, we had a double dose from Cold Busted. We had When I Wake Up by Crispin off the Angry Apple album, and then brand new Cold Busted track Undefeated Season by Alo-Fi off Analog Dreams, a to-be-yet-released album that comes out later this year. And then starting the whole show off, Bungalow Heaven, shout out to Destruct, Mar Vista and Michigan right there. The track off the self-titled album. So that album's a front to backer. Got another cut later on in the show. Shout out to those dudes. Shout out to Cold Busted and everyone hooking the night shift up with dope tunes. So thanks for tuning in, everybody. I'm the Sandman. We're here every Monday night, 10 to midnight. And then Saturdays, we have the encore presentation from 8 to 10 p.m. So thanks for tuning in. Once again, the FM signal is down. We're transmitting live on kpov.org. Thanks for rocking with us. And gonna get into the next set here. But as you know, on last week's show, we were hyping up the Shrapnel tour. They're still on tour. They got a couple days off, and they're about to... They finish up the Oregon and Washington leg of the tour, and they're about to hit California on the 17th. But... during their stretch of the Oregon tour, the Night Shift managed to link up with them, met a bunch of the homies there, networked quite a bit, and just met a ton of cool people. So this next set coming up right here is composed of all of the people we met on tour. We got Shrapnel, which is Prem Rock and Curly Castro. We have AJ Suede. We have Televangel, Old Grape God, Hash Adams, Spinach, RLS, Rob Sonic. Just kind of the who's who of the Pacific Northwest right there. So hope you enjoy this set. I know I will. And let's take it away with some Shrapnel right here. This first track is Trigger Warning off Lincoln Continental Breakfast. Check it.
1: Yo, this is Prem Rock, and you're listening to The Night Shift on KPOV Bend, Oregon. Crap, are you crazy for this one, boy?

better in the back, but didn't pay it no mind. Get Castro in the lab and smash these olives in the brine. Trap salad like the map, only matter of time. Sitting back as they climb and look out slowly, they get dapping. Now despite all my rage, I ain't got much to say. Set the record straight and decorate the state you separate. Now get your affairs in order and flush your circle straight. According to your echo chamber, your record is great. Booking a tour with no consecutive dates. I missed the whole point of the lecture, so there ain't much left to reclamate. Or out of tap tap, can they hear me in the back? Never compromise here on the track. Fight the radical act, then riding dirty with the Adderall stash, the saddle with doubt. And that's a pattern I can track. Here's a paddle to the mouth, rather than on like that. We only battle with our shadows, and now that we in the black, it's that rarefied air and every air. Ride flows rather simple for a month. Verified air quotes, vivid tone with full damage control. Kick the flows before your mother was born. After all, your mother should know.

Yeah, so those are some heavy Pacific Northwest vibes right there. Some hip-hop from the underground. Finishing that set off was Spinach, the homie Spinach, Run for the Arts, the spinstrumental version on $3 Pistol Music. The regular album with vocals is a collab he did with Milk. The track is called Final Lap, featuring DJ Food Stamp. Before that, we had Arliss out of Seattle. His track was One Up off that new Nemesis album. And before that, we had Rob Sonic, the NYC turned PDX legend. Rob Sonic from Sonic Sum. He was a producer and MC on Def Jux. Done collabs with LP, Aesop Rock, Infesticons, Mike Ladd, Blockhead, Arm & Hammer, Tobacco. You know, MCs and produces, has the Sky Pimps music label. That track from Rob Sonic was Bikini. It was a single that came out a couple years ago. Before that, we had Hash Adams with Pharaoh's Faucet off the Blockheaded album, a collab album he did where Blockhead produced all the beats. And then before that, we had Old Grape God out of Portland. The track was Russian Cream featuring Milk, Slick Devious, and Jointzy off the Pifferent album. That came out in 2024. And Old Grape God makes some super dope hats, kind of some interesting art as well. And a lot of the stuff on Bandcamp, like you buy like a weird custom hat and it comes with the MP3s for the album. So super dope artist all the way around. Check out Old Grape God. And prior to Old Grape God, we had Milk and Televangel. The track was Pain and Leather featuring YL. That was off the Fish That Saved Portland album, a collab album with those two. Came out in 2023. Prior to that, another Televangel produced track with AJ Suede out of Seattle. The track was Rosicrucian Rolls Royce off the Parthian Shots album. That was their follow-up collab to the Metatron's Cube album, which is super dope. And then kicking off that whole set was Shrapnel, their collab with Raffi. The track was Trigger Warning, and it had that classic Behind the Green Door sample, if you caught it on the drop on the intro there. So kind of a night shift interpretation of the Shrapnel tour, including tracks they performed and then all the homies that turned up for the Oregon shows. So repping all those dudes to the fullest. Nice to meet ya. The Night Shift has your back. Look forward to playing more of your music and linking up soon. Speaking of which, there was also an exclusive freestyle from one of those shows that makes a Night Shift reference, and that's what we're gonna play right now. So shout out to Shrapnel once again. Prem Rock, Curly Castro on the road right now, about to hit the Bay Area in a couple days. Check them out if you get the chance, but if not, you know, support their music, support all these dudes' music, because they're all making cool stuff that we play here for you on the Night Shift. So coming right up, an exclusive Shrapnel freestyle. Check it. Hey,

0: and they told us it may not be evident. If you smoke no weed on the premises, go across the street, take it to Genesis, or wherever else.
1: Yeah, we're on the precipice. Forget that stuff.
2: We are in different rhyming walls, so let it up. You
1: I had a pretty bad turkey club sandwich, damn it. I should have got the brisket. I think I want to risk it.
2: But we was in Nashville, so you know, that's where the kid sits.
0: That's where it sits, and things were lovely. I had a turkey sandwich, it had some fucking chutney.

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I played a part of Fonzie Wells. You know, I don't know, we got a catchphrase.

0: They got this. They get in your head.
1: Hold on.
0: Don't see a skin.
1: Don't spoil it.
0: You're not letting people find out when they go to the forest.
1: Yeah.
0: I'm looking for Horus. When I open, he's like Sauron.
1: Shout out to Zoran.
0: Yeah, I pay taxes in New York. He's doing a pretty good job. Listen.

0: and get back to a song. Thank y'all.
1: We are the Saints.
2: All right, shout out to Shrapnel dropping the Night Shift reference in that freestyle right there. This is the Sandman. 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Coming up next, you know, you might have heard the Knicks just won the NBA championship. Personally, my number one team is the Lakers. I'm from LA, but probably the only other team in the NBA that could have made me this hyped winning the championship was the Knicks. You know, obviously they hold a huge place in the NBA history and in lots of hip hop heads from New York. It's their favorite team, so. You know, lots of references to the Knicks in all the East Coast rap. So definitely had to celebrate their championship for all the underground heads and do a little Knicks New York tribute here. So kicking it off is the one and only Kool Keith. And we got some other tunes I think you'll enjoy. There was just, I mean, there was so many artists we could have played. Woo, Nas, Tribe Called Quest, Doom, Gangstar, Diggable, LP, Blockhead, Aesop Rock, the list goes on and on and on. But I chose a couple tracks that kind of had a more celebratory tone and, you know, had to pick my all-time favorite New York MC, Kool Keith, to kick this whole thing off. So shout out to the Knicks, shout out to Brunson, he Munson the Spurs, dropping 45 in the clincher. So check this out. Here we go.

Nick's getting it. Phenomenal. Got that title championship.

0: It's one chance, two hands, one stop. There's only one me, there's only one you. So what you need to do is be original.
1: It's a four-point lead with 7.7 left. Three dribbles. One shot for the championship. He got it! Four-point lead, 7.5 to go. De'Aaron Fox across midcourt with five. Left wing handoff to Wembanyama with two. Takes a three that he misses too strong. It's happening, Knicks fans! It's happening! It's been 53 years! But for this moment, it was well worth the wait. A playoff run that'll go down in history, and a team that will live forever. Next stop, the Canyon of Heroes. The New York Knicks are NBA champions!
2: Yeah, shout out to the Knicks. Hope you liked that set. So the kind of theme with all those tracks, it's all New York artists right there, but they all kind of had a celebratory sound to them, showcasing kind of the love for New York, the street toughness of New York, and like the swagger that people have there. So that last track right there, one of my all-time favorite tracks from back in the day. Been looking for an excuse to play it, and this was the time. So that was Ain't No Comparison by Buckshot and Ninth Wonder off the Chemistry album that came out on Duck Down Music in 2005. That track right there just kind of reminded me of Brunson, just the scrappy little dude who's in his prime, just dominating fools. So shout out to Brunson and the Knicks. Before that, Pete Rock and Smith & Wesson. The track was Monumental, featuring Tyler Woods and Pete Rock off the Monumental self-titled album. That came out on Duck Down in 2011. And then kicking it off was Cool Keith's track New York off his Love and Danger album, produced by DJ Junkas Lou. So those little snippets cut in was the end of the Knicks game where they closed it out. There was some footage of Cool Keith on the street on Insta. I took the audio from that, put that at the end of Cool Keith's track, and I had to include a Pete Rock track because he's probably one of the most vocal Knicks supporters.

0: on social media. So shout out to Cool Keith, Pete Rock, Buckshot, Ninth Wonder, Smith & Wesson, and all in New York.
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0: Oops, did a double bingo ad there. I was supposed to play another promo, but oh well. That's live radio for you. 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Thanks for rocking with us, y'all. Going to get into the second half of the show now. After that New York set kind of reminded me of all the jazzy, dope hip-hop out of New York. And, you know, you don't really have to be from New York to make jazzy hip-hop. So got some tracks for you, some new hip-hop, jazzy-style stuff, some beats, bunch of different MCs and producers here. So, yeah, hope you enjoy this next set. Let's keep it rolling. Check it.
3: 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This is Unagi from 442 Records, coming out of Coleraine, Massachusetts. 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They playing those funky joints all night long.

beautiful wife. Life is good, used to be stuck in the city. Now I'm living in the woods, sweet schoolhouse crib, way out in the cuts. We staying by the river with the trout and the ducks. 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OG surviving, soaking up the moment, just trying to make it last. Racing stripes, raccoon tails, and leaded gas. Get it while you can, life goes fast like a track meet. Taking out your best girl, making out in the back seat. Happy days are true here, life is like a nice dream. Sipping on a root beer, hot dogs, and ice cream. Small town style, very low population. 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Digging through the records and that geographic, living on the edge.

at all good in the woods, Mike Drop Nuff said. Just want a mellow spot and a world that's peaceful, somewhere where the animals outnumber the people. Stay chillin' here every which way but loose. Dude, I seen a million deer still looking for a moose. 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It's delicious like Doritos out here in the sticks. 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Loco and low-key, just like a backyard wedding. 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No drama, no headaches, no crime, no crowds.

0: nothing. You know what I'm saying? This is the foundation here. This is what started it all. Yeah. Still, man, I ain't going nowhere.
1: Yeah. Yes, this is how we do. When I think about you, listen.

dedicated to my people. Wow. Yeah. Say. Yeah. When I think about you.

0: Yeah, finishing that set off with Strictly Butters out of Detroit. The track was called Natalie Flip MPC 3000 off the Lunch Money Flips Volume 1. Before that, Cuth and Bay 29, the track was Goodbye off that Madonna Flips album. We played a couple cuts off that before, but basically two producers flipping a bunch of Madonna tracks into beats, and the album is just insane, so definitely check that one out if you get the chance. That track, Goodbye, was produced by Bay 29 on Chiba Chiba Records, just came out last year. Before that, a brand new track off the Gonin Volume 5 album by Kreld. The track was called Davidoff. That's a collaborative out of Japan, a bunch of beat makers. That album is super sick. You should check that one out too. And then before that, the last part of that set was three instrumentals, and then it was kind of some jazzier hip-hop leading into that. It was DJ Kwan. The track was What I Think About You featuring Travesty the Lazy MC off the Bomb Alumni album that comes out on June 23rd on Mad Good Records. Shout out to Mad Good Records for sending us that album. You know, sneak previewing it here on the Night Shift. So super dope stuff. Got to check that out as well. Production on that's all DJ Kwan. Before that, Kista and Glad to Meet Ya out of UK and AZ. Kista, the UK graph artist, producer, MC. Glad to Meet Ya out of Arizona. The track was Straight Vibing featuring Big Shug off that Thrifting Gems album. And then before that, a brand new track called Ruach off Quell and Nightwalker's album, Divided Times. That just came out. Nightwalker out of New York City, he's the producer. Quell out of Chicago, he is the MC. And then kicking that whole set off was Unagi's track, Small Town Style. Shout out to Unagi for the drop. Small Town Style on Western Mass Hysteria on 442 Records. But that track pretty much nails Ben to a T, so go back and revisit that one. But that track really hits home, being an LA dude moving up here, and it's just so small town compared to the city, but you know, you gotta enjoy the little things in life like that. So hope you enjoyed that set right there. I'm the Sandman. You're listening to the Night Shift on KPOV Bend 88.9 FM. Here every Monday night, 10 to midnight. Yeah, got the last half hour of the show coming up, and we were doing some jazzy hip-hop for that last set, some jazzier beats, but now we are going to get into some actual jazzy jazz. So got some new cuts here, some tripped out stuff. Think you're going to enjoy it, so check it out. Brand new track kicking it off by Blue Earth Sound here. Here we go.
1: 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Check it.

All right, finishing that set up right there was Medline, the homie out of France. The track was Blue Boat off that Edge album that just came out last year. That was a cover of Jackie Giordano's Library Music track off the album Rhythmes et Melodies. So I think that was like a kid song that he did his own, you know, multi-instrumentalist cover of and sounded super dope. Before that, another cover by Dana and Alden, Oregon's very own turned New York City jazz brother duo. The track was Bound. That was their instrumental rendition of the 1971 classic soul track by the Ponderosa Twins Plus One. Before that, Ill Eagle out of Pennsylvania. The track was Repotting off his Volume 1 album. Came out in 2025. And kicking that whole set off was Blue Earth Sound's brand spanking new track, Japanese Green, off the St. Louis Sessions album that comes out this Friday, June 19th. So thanks for rocking with us here on the Night Shift. Got one final set of the night. I hope you enjoy it. Hope you dig what you're listening to so far. And we're going to kind of end it here on a funky, jazzy sort of tip. So up first, a guy we haven't played, well, we've played a bunch of his tracks, but not quite as much as I had hoped by this point in the show. But Oregon's very own RJD2 kicking this one off. So last track of the night, last set of the night. So here we go. Check it.

right, this is Blockhead with Insomniac Olympics. Music by Cave Light is the album, came out 25 years ago. Before that, RJD2 was Smoke and Mirrors off his Dead Ringer album. That was in 2002, so 24 years ago. Some oldies but goodies coming at ya. Next up, Nostalgia 77 with Dirge. That album came out in 2004 on the Music for My Funeral album. And we're going to close it down with Where We Started, Bungalow Heaven, Altadena Drive. Thanks for tuning in, everybody. 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Shout out to all the homies out there listening. Nathan, Ivan, Chris, Nimbex, all the people at the Gulag. Shout out to Phono Forever. Shout out to Mad Good Records. Shout out to Unagi. All the homies out there who helped the night shift keep it real. Shout out to Shrapnel and all the Pacific Northwest dudes. Yeah. That's it. Peace.

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0: 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Y bueno, ya nos acompaña Cristóbal y también Joshua Tiji aquí en Radio Bilingüe. First of all, thank you for coming, Cristóbal, Joshua.
1: Yeah.
2: Hola, thank you for having us. It's great to be back. It's been so long.
0: It has been a while, for sure.
2: See, it's all new in here now. There's a TV. There's like fancy, bath mat. What is this?
3: Shower curtain is what I think you were going to say. But
2: I forgot.
0: We have AC too.
2: Oh, yeah, I was going to say, yes. Yeah. It's very fancy, yeah.
0: Yeah, Cristóbal, Joshua, thank you for coming in to do the interview and selecting the music for tonight. Because happy to do it.
3: I gave
0: you guys some homework, right?
3: Yeah.
2: Yes. Spent a few hours trying to come up with everything.
0: Yeah. So first, let's do introductions. What else you do besides playing with, Werber, Josh?
3: I am Joshua Tiji, obviously, a reporter with the Fresno Bee newspaper in my day job. I also have my own radio show on a different station, local radio show. And I have a local music newsletter that I do, and then other bands that I play in as well. So
0: Right. Okay. Cristóbal?
2: I am the lead creator for the band Werber. I also play drums in the indie rock and español band Macondo. And then I used to, back in the day, run a music and arts festival in Orosi, California. Spanish-speaking music and arts festival. Very community-focused, trying to promote all these local bands. I used to have a blog as well where I would review albums and just talk about shows. So.
3: Amazing. That was an amazing thing that ran for however many years. And mm-hmm. I personally discovered so many great local bands from... tuned into that, yeah.
2: Well, I think that's how I got to know you, probably, too, as well.
0: Yeah, exactly. I think it was through the festival, Spansive Festival.
2: Yeah. And actually, I should mention that that festival has been done for a number of years, but we still do a scholarship program mm-hmm. for Orosi High School. We just finished giving out a $1,000 award to a lucky recipient. It's one of the things we're really proud to do, and the way we give back.
0: Yeah, I just saw the photos on social media that you guys gave out that scholarship last week, right?
2: It's always fun to embarrass the kid and be like, hey, let's celebrate.
0: Right on. Okay, well, I give you guys some homework, and you guys pick selected a few of the songs. And the first one we're going to play is Café Tacuba. Who wants to discuss this song?
2: Oh. They're one of my favorite bands.
3: This was one of my bands I chose, and it was one of the few rock and Espanol bands that I kind of discovered early on, and I don't even know exactly how. I think it was probably they were in the punk-ish realm, and at the time that I was looking for all of that kind of stuff. So this is actually an album that I bought, the album when it came out, back in the 90s or whatever, and had it in my collection.
2: Yeah, and for me growing up, my older sister, she's 5 years older, she would listen to some random rock and español songs here and there, but Café Tacuba for sure is the gateway drug. Mm-hmm. Once I discovered them, it was I gotta pay attention to this because this is really good music. I love them so much.
0: Awesome.
2: When are they coming out with the new album? Do you know?
0: They just released a few singles.
2: Did they?
0: Yeah.
2: Oh, I gotta check that out.
0: Yeah. Okay, right. But let's, La Ingrata, that's the song that you guys selected, so let's tune into that. We'll come back. Esto es Todo Pulmón, esto es Radio Bilingüe.

¡Qué pasión, carnavales! Soy Sergio Arau, el Uyuyuy de Botellita de Jerez. Les recomiendo que escuchen Todo a Pulmón en Radio Bilingüe, los lunes de 7 a 9, hora del Pacífico. No se la pierdan. Chido, Juan. Póngale

0: Gustavo Cerati, who selected that song?
1: Oh, I did. That's a beautiful song. I love that song. Love the timing, love the melody.
0: Adios. Goodbye.
1: Yes. Hey. That's so deep. God. You hit me in my heart right now.
0: We were talking about the hologram that Soda Stereo. Did you ever see Soda Stereo or Gustavo Cerati live by any chance?
1: No. I mean, this again is like one of those I just discovered late because I got so late into music. So, mm-hmm. No, by the time I think I even heard of this, you'd already told me, like, oh, this guy's like dead or whatever.
0: What's your favorite album from Gustavo Cerati or Soda Stereo?
1: This is literally this. All I've listed is this, so I need to do more recommendations to check in. Need to do a deep dive on this homeboy. Nice. Or I could check out his hologram the next time he rolls through.
2: Yeah, the hologram.
0: Soda Stereo. Yeah. Well, thank you for selecting. Yeah, I love this album too. Es uno de los más rockeros. So he actually, you know, plays. The guitar is more distorted than the rest of the solo stuff that he did.
1: Okay.
0: So yeah. A great selection.
1: It's great.
0: The next song, I'm putting it probably on you. You selected Voodoo Ghost Skulls.
2: Okay, Voodoo Ghost Skulls. Yeah.
0: So tell me.
2: This is. They were just such an influential band for me. I think one of the first shows that I saw, like, on my own as a teenage kid was Voodoo Ghost Skulls, Bucko 9, Hepcat maybe, somebody else at the Patterson Hall, if you remember that, on the old Fulton Mall. And it was the first time that I had seen, like, a bunch of kids freaking out and dancing and, like, and it was the moment that I realized, like, oh yeah, this is, if there was any question that I wanted to be a musician and do this kind of thing, it was answered at that show. So, and you know, not necessarily this album, but their first album was like on repeat for a long time with all of my friends. So
0: What year was that, Patterson?
2: That would have been probably 95, 96, somewhere around there, that time. Yeah.
0: Because I'm trying to remember when they played Fresno State, they played the Satellite Union also. That's the first time that I saw Voodoo Ghost Skulls.
2: Yeah, so I think this would have been before that,
0: okay.
2: I believe. And then they came, because I think that was like, they were a little more popular when they came to the Satellite.
0: The Salina, yeah. Okay. And then this is from their album called Firme, which they released the English version first. And then, of course, they're bilingual. Voodoo Ghost Skulls are from the Riverside. And then they released the Spanish version. Cucuy, which is the song, I mean, it switches languages also between both of the albums. But the song that you selected is Shoot the Moon, Lanzar la Luna.
2: Yeah.
0: Okay, let's go listen to that. We'll come back. Esto es Todo Pulmón. Esto es Música Alternativa aquí en Radio Bilingüe.
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0: local band from the Valley, Wally Wolf, Cristobal.
1: Oh, amazing band out of Modesto, I believe. Playing a lot recently. That was their album from last year. My favorite local album of the year. One of my tops of just the year in general. Really good cumbia. I think they were produced by one of the members of Chicano Batman, if I recall correctly, that album. So, no, they're really great. And I can't wait to see them live. I haven't seen them live yet, but I'm hoping to soon.
0: Okay. I just noticed that they do have a vinyl version of their album.
1: Oh, yeah, yeah.
0: I just bought it when you sent me the
1: good
0: list.
1: Good man. Yeah. I got a copy.
0: Yeah, the black one. They have a green version, and then they have a splatter one
1: I got the original. I mean, I don't want to brag. Yeah, it's like...
0: Órale. No, that's a good song. Ignoraste Mis Lágrimas. That was the name of the song. Valley Wolf from Modesto, California. And then up next, we have Caifanes, Josh.
2: Yeah, this is a band that Israel Flores from Macondo turned me on to. They played at the Rainbow Ballroom last year?
0: Yeah, yeah.
2: A year and a half ago. He said, you have to go see this man. Like, that was... And I had a couple of coworkers who also wanted to see it. So we went, and it was just an amazing time. It was a band that I really hadn't heard much of, and then sort of did a backed into, and just great stuff, like totally, heartfelt, and I don't know. I think Israel said it was like the Cure of, Rock and Espanol, nice. Which I kind of like. You can hear those kind of influences in there. But just the awesome show. It was the live show that kind of sold it for me. So even though they're, older guys now, still like brought it all night. Right. What'd they play, like two and a half hours or something to a packed crowd? Yeah, it was wild.
0: It was packed. Over 2,000 people that showed up. Okay, well, let's listen to La Negra Tomasa. Esto es todo a pulmón. 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

0: Bueno, ya dimos inicio a la segunda hora. 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Thank you for selecting, helping us with the playlist. So you guys are our guest DJs.
1: Thank you so much.
2: Yeah, that was
1: how much do we
2: fun.
1: Get paid?
2: Yeah.
0: I'll ask the artists. The ones that you guys
1: selected. Oh, we have to pay them, actually. Yeah, that's true.
0: It's the other way around,
1: yeah.
0: Remember?
1: My mistake.
0: We're not radio. we just heard Las Cruces, a band from L.A. You selected them, right, Cristobal?
1: Yes, I do love those. Was that Las Cruces, though?
0: Yeah.
1: Mm-hmm. Okay.
0: Percy, from their new album, they just released it this year.
1: Oh, they did. Yeah. I really like them. We played, I think you had them, you booked my band Macondo to open for them, I think, a long time ago at Full Circle Brewery.
0: Okay, yeah.
1: I first heard about them. Mm-hmm. Great band, really raw sound. I've been following them ever since. It was years ago. Yeah, really good. I was happy to see that they came out with a new album.
0: Yeah. Yayo, he used to play with Pastilla as well, another LA band. So he has been around the scene for a long time.
1: That's a good guy.
0: Yeah. So, yeah. No, I love their show. And glad you selected that song. I have not purchased that full album from them, but it's on my wish list too.
1: Okay, cool. I'll when's your birthday? I'll get it for you.
0: And then up next is Macondo. You selected Macondo, Josh.
2: I selected Macondo. my favorite local band for a while now. Like, just
1: whoa.
2: The songwriting is amazing. The orchestration. The way that they can move between these kind of like really pretty quiet songs and then get really loud and kind of rocking. I

0: feel like Israel is just a great singer, great songwriter. The whole band is so talented. Like, just across the board, love to watch him play whole thing. So
1: great drums too, right?
0: Great drums,
2: right? Yeah, that's what I've heard, that they have a really good drummer. Yeah, very good,
1: really good drummer.
0: And you know, I also appreciate that Cristobal and Israel are people who are really interested in the local scene. We sort of were introduced, I think, through the Spanspec Festival, and you know, I have over the years relied on them to like feed me cool stuff, which I think is an important thing for anyone who's like into music, is you got to have people that you trust telling you what to listen to. And so these guys have, Israel especially, has done that many times for me. So
1: and tell me what you selected this song.
0: I played through the album, and I was just, what's the one that I want to hear in the studio and maybe sing along to some, so.
1: Great. Well, let's hear it. It has great drums on this song, too.
2: Dang, yes.
1: Yeah. This is Macondo.

0: So it has been a while. I'm trying to remember the last time you were here as Werebear. You did perform because you had some congas, bongos that you guys were playing.
1: That sounds familiar, yeah.
0: Yeah, I'm trying to remember. I think it was probably for one of the Spanspec shows.
1: No? I think very likely, yeah.
0: Or the Fuse Fest.
1: Oh, did we come in here for Fuse Fest?
2: Could be.
1: I guess we'll never know.
2: That's many, many years ago.
0: So tell us, Werebear, active since 2010. You are the recurring...
1: I'm the lone survivor.
0: Yeah. The only survivor from all the different...
1: I've been the one keeping it going.
0: What's your project, right?
1: It's my project, I'm the main songwriter. Mm-hmm. It's a big love of mine. Allows me to express myself. Uh-huh. No, I just love it. It's I play drums in Macono and it's great. I really love it. I love playing drums, but this is something that's all my own, you know, express things that I want to express and get out. I've always really appreciated bands that have a lot of energy live that really just are fun, you know, mm-hmm. and that's what I try to do with every show. Yeah, I get to do that with this band.
0: I was going to ask you, you prefer to play drums, guitar, or the synth? You play the synthesizer as well.
1: Oh, if I had my drums.
0: If you have your choice.
1: For sure. I play drums all the time. No, I'm the best at it, I think. I think I'm pretty good. Look, let's get it. Yeah,
2: I'm
1: good.
2: I'm the best.
1: I'm the best there's ever been. It's me and then the dude from Rush, who's Neil Peart.
2: Neil Peart, yeah.
0: Okay.
1: Rest in peace. I'm sorry. That's disrespectful. No, but yeah, drums for sure. I love playing that. I'm better at it. Guitar is good. It's just hard.
0: The guy from Tool, the guy from Dream Theater, those come third and fourth.
1: Right, yeah. They pale in comparison.
0: Oh, so drums will be your instrument of choice.
1: That's what I'll be buried with, my drum set.
2: The full drum set?
1: I have to buy plots.
0: You're not going to leave it for your kid?
1: No, they're coming with me. You got to play with El Diablo when I'm out in hell.
0: So, Werebear, 2010, different band members that have come through. Josh, how did you come up with Josh to play with you?
1: Oh, Josh?
2: I begged him. I hassled. When I found out that he was putting together a new band, immediately it was like, oh, I don't even know if I could play the songs or anything. But I knew I wanted to be a part of that. Mm-hmm. From the first time I saw him play, it was like, oh yeah, these guys. I can always tell a band that I really like, and I've said this before, by how pissed off I am that I am not. I didn't do that, you know, the first time. Mm-hmm. And so hearing them play, it was like, oh yeah, that I love what they're doing, and I want to be a part of that. So I just bugged him for months, like, hey, you know, if you need someone, I'll do whatever you want me to do, essentially. So.
1: Mm-hmm. No, but I mean, I linked up with Josh because he's like, for multiple reasons, right? He's a talented musician, first of all.
0: Of course,
1: he
0: is. Yes.
1: You're a singer in your own right. Mm-hmm. Very expressive frontman. You play bass, you write your own music. But also, you're really a good hang. You know, you're good hang.
2: Yeah. That's an important thing to keep in mind.
0: The energy level?
1: Yeah.
2: I mean, the energy level to me is a very important thing, and that's one of the things I always liked about Werebear. And seeing Cristobal perform, for people who haven't seen him perform, it's like there's something happening there that's like
1: it's
2: real
1: called struggle.
2: And
1: I'm
2: intense.
1: Struggling.
2: No, it's so much fun to watch.
0: Yes.
2: And it makes me want to also get to that level. You know.
1: Yeah. Yeah.
0: Mm-hmm. Be part of the band.
2: Sure. Yeah.
1: I think it's been working pretty good.
0: Okay. Well, great. And Enrique and Wade couldn't be here, unfortunately. No. But Enrique plays the other guitar, and Wade, he plays the drums with you.
1: Yeah, Wade, a longtime drummer here in Fresno, plays with Sparkle Jet. I think he plays the Little Girl Back right now. Mm-hmm. Very seasoned player, very powerful drummer. He's a great, great musician. Ricky is a friend of mine that I've known for a long time. I used to teach him drums in high school when I was a teacher.
0: He still plays with the mariachi?
1: He still plays with Mariachi La Purisima. Be sure to hire them for your quinceañera or cualquiera. And he's like our utility man. He can do a bunch of stuff. He plays like almost everything.
0: Okay,
1: so
0: cool.
1: He's just down for whatever. Mm-hmm. He's been a really good addition too. I like his energy too. It's a little more staid.
2: Yeah.
1: I think he's hilarious.
2: It's great. You have to have one guy who's just sort of there,
1: just
2: like
1: stands in the background,
2: holding things down. You know.
0: How did this Werebear song comes to life?
1: My process is generally coming up with something that I can hold on to, mm-hmm. right? So like a melody or a rhythmic something or other, and then just building a song from there. I usually like to demo on my own a lot. I'm lucky that I'm able to play all the instruments. So I can just demo on my own. Mm-hmm. And then eventually kind of presenting a semi-finished product to the band and then kind of seeing what ideas they can come up with a little bit. That's generally how it works. This album, Matricular, was pretty much all that. Is I was coming up with the ideas of my own, taking ideas from the other musicians. But yeah, I don't know. Cool. I'm really proud of this album. I can't wait for people to hear it.
0: Yeah. Well, you have a new EP called mm-hmm. Destroyer. Mm-hmm. It's going to be released on the 12th, right?
1: It'll be released on streaming services on mm-hmm. June 12th. You can download it on Bandcamp. And then we'll be selling physical copies at our EP release on June 13th at Tierra Sequoia.
0: Right, right.
1: Here okay. in Fresno.
0: So we have dibs on it, right? Because we're playing it before it actually gets released to the public, right?
1: That's right, yeah.
2: The premiere.
0: Yeah.
1: Fact, this is the first time
2: you'll hear it. This is the premiere.
1: You'll hear a couple other songs, yeah.
0: Cool.
1: Exclusive.
0: All right, so the song that we're going to play, the one that you opened with, called The Master. Mm-hmm. Tell us a little bit about that song.
1: The Master is about me breaking up my previous fans because I am a control freak. No, yeah, this album is a lot about like the destruction of various like things. It's somewhat serious. So that first album deals with me like, you know, I want to be able to write songs the way I want them to be, but that comes mm-hmm. at a cost sometimes, right?
0: Okay.
1: How you work with other people, and it's something that I think I'm learning to be better at, but back then it wasn't so good. So that song's all about, hey man, me being you need to relax here, like bring in more people. But yeah,
0: okay,
1: still, I think the song's good.
0: Aquí está el estreno. This is Werber. Esto es The Master.

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0: We're mush pitting here with the great music.
1: Yeah.
2: Thank you. Thank you so much. Thanks for playing it.
0: Yeah. Tell us first. Well, the song that we're playing right now is from your first EP, right?
2: From our second EP, Into the Wild. Yeah. That was a big jump. We recorded in a studio, a.k.a. Ronnie Taylor's room.
0: Okay.
2: Yes.
0: Kaleidoscope,
2: yeah. Now Native Earth, you be DJing for the EP release.
0: I didn't know that she had Switch.
1: Was that
0: names.
1: Like at the studio space that?
2: No,
1: she
2: this
1: had?
2: Is literally
1: this
2: at her mom's house in her bedroom.
1: It. Yeah,
0: okay.
2: We've come a long way from her bedroom to Steve Ordiano's garage
1: for this home studio.
0: Yeah. Well, it's so much easier to record now. I mean, you've seen it. The equipment got so sophisticated. Yeah. So you could set up your own room and do your recording. Since you play all the instruments, you pretty much basically give them the demo. I think the hardest part is recording drums, right?
2: Yes, you're right. But yeah, you're actually right. That Christmas single we released, For Whom the Jingle Bell Tolls, if you're one of those.
1: Which is a great
2: Werebear Christmas single about murdering Santa.
1: Yeah.
2: I recorded all that in my home, in my garage, but drums were very hard because I had to do it first and sync up everything. It was difficult.
0: Exactly. But tell us the songs that we have listened and then the two songs that you guys perform acoustically.
2: So, the acoustic one we performed, Destroyer, is the lead track off of our newest EP. A song means a lot to me. Put a lot of effort into it. I think it's a big jump forward. It's a little more indie than what we usually do. It's about a lot of personal struggles I had coming out of COVID, and dealing with family relationships and that kind of thing. It means a lot to me. That's the song I really want people to hear. And then the second song we played is off of our first full length, Devil's Deal. It's the lead single. It's called Devil's Deal. Also about relationships. So that's like the start. That's actually about the start of one. That's a more positive song, but a lot of energy, I think.
1: Yeah, that's a rocker, I feel like.
2: That's right. I love playing that one live. Yeah. It's so fun. Mm-hmm. And then, but I can't remember what song. You played La Migra Took My Dad.
0: Yeah, yes.
2: That is a true story. My dad was deported when he was younger, multiple times. And that song was written, when the first Trump administration came out. There was a lot of anger about a lot of the policies coming out of there, and that song just kind of stuck around. And I thought, when Biden was president, like, I'll finish this song, surely that stuff will never happen again, and here we are again. So it feels like a good time to release a song. And it also talks a lot about one of my relationships with one of my very good friends who also got departed a while back.
1: That's also the clean version, we should say. There's a little more anger in the... it's a little more pointed the full version.
2: Yeah, that song means a lot to that. There's a lot of meaning to that, for sure.
0: So they said if you're not angry, you're not really listening to what's going on in the world now, right?
2: Exactly.
1: Yeah. And now is the time for this kind of music, I think we're going to see a lot of... We have, a lot of like heavier, more aggressive music making a comeback because this is the time for it,
2: Yeah, yeah, mm-hmm. You're right.
0: Tom Morello is putting up a show with all his friends.
2: I didn't know that.
0: Yeah. So, anyways, that's what I'm saying. It will fit perfectly, right? So,
2: all right, Tom Morello, get us on that. Yeah. Let's get us
1: in of the times.
0: Yes. So tell us a little bit more about the release of the EP. It's going to be, you already have a date.
2: It'll be on streaming services June 12th.
0: Mm-hmm.
2: If you want to buy the tracks, you can go to our Bandcamp page, werebear559.bandcamp.com.
0: On Fridays,
2: yes.
0: It's better to buy on Fridays.
1: That's true. Yeah.
2: And then we'll have an album release June 13th. If you want more information on that, you can check out our Instagram page. At werebear559.
1: But that will be with us and From Flowers to Flies.
2: Great local
1: which
2: band.
1: Which is an
0: from
1: amazing band. Local band.
0: From Fresno?
1: From Fresno. Kind of a proggy, really cool stuff. So
2: it's a free all-ages show, so you got no excuse. You got to come out.
0: Right. It starts early, 7 p.m. Mm-hmm. So a perfect... Saturday, so
1: yeah, weather should be nice. Fingers crossed.
2: Yeah, I hope so. Yeah,
1: might be hot, but we're okay with that.
0: So you guys are on all the streaming platforms and also on Bandcamp, correct?
2: Oh, yeah, yeah. All our previous EPs and albums are on both. You can download them for free on Bandcamp right now. So get to it, man.
0: Yeah. You were saying this stuff is limited, right? The stuff that you release so hard to get now, right? So encourage people to get the physical copies, right?
2: Yeah, please. I put a lot of effort. I got contracted with the commissioned artist, Eric Rodriguez out of Acelia. Amazing artist. He does a lot of work all over town. We worked a lot with him to get the cover art. You got to see.
1: Physical media is where it's at.
0: Yeah,
1: it will never go away. You can take it with you everywhere. That's hard sometimes, but it's worth it. I feel like
0: I tell people, like, smell a digital file. You can't.
1: Yeah, yeah.
0: I'm here. I can smell the ink.
1: That's right. Yeah,
0: I can smell the ink.
1: Well, you get to sort of see the sort of full image of what someone wants to put out in a way that you don't get with a little digital thumbnail or whatever on whatever streaming platform. So,
0: and I also believe that it goes beyond just the music, because you said that you commissioned the stuff for the cover. So it goes beyond just what you find
2: promoting other artists. Yeah,
0: you also have the artists. It also took a great deal of work to, you know, to get it, and an artist had to make it
2: Well. Yeah, yeah.
0: So. Physical copies, vinyls, cassettes, CDs. Go to the store and buy them.
1: Yeah, I feel the same way with if you are a band. You know, it's nice to self-produce stuff, but you know, there are people whose job it is to produce records, to be sound engineers, to record.
2: Yeah.
1: And it's important that you go to those people, and then once you have something done, get it mixed, get it mastered. There are people whose job it is to do that, and they're good at it. Let's keep people working, you know?
2: Right, and all their information is in the album. It's a community effort trying to promote everyone here. Yeah.
0: So once again, what social media platforms you guys are
2: in? We got an Instagram is probably our main hub, Werebear559. We have a Facebook page as well. And that's about it, I gotta say.
1: No TikTok?
2: No TikTok. I can't dance.
1: Famous on TikTok right now, let me tell you.
0: Where's the dancing bear? You always had a dancing bear, like, on the shows. And it needs to come back.
2: Before that business went out of business, they were selling it. They were selling the bear costume. I just didn't get to it in time.
1: Wait, you would rent the costume, I assume?
2: We would rent it, yes. Yeah. And for personal matters. I don't
0: want to get into it. Cristobal, thank you. Josh, thank you for coming.
1: Of course, so happy to. So, this has been super fun.
0: I know. Thank you. So we're going to leave it with Destroyer. This is from the new EP. So Saturday, what day it is? Saturday, June 13th.
2: Yes, right? Yes, indeed.
0: 7 p.m.
2: Yes.
0: Check the online platforms. Please go to the shows. Buy merch.
2: Bye.

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2: Well, good evening and welcome to Progley's, Central Oregon's home of progressive rock. I'm your host, Jim Creel. We've got a good show this evening. It's all very recent material, mostly from 2025 and one or two from last year, I think. We're going to kick things off with an artist originally from Virginia, but now residing in Germany, near Berlin, by the name of David Judson Clemens. Give him a listen. I'll talk to you at the break. Enjoy.

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1: 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Before that was Everon with No Embrace from their latest Shells. And starting things off was David Judson Clemens with Songs in the Key of You from Everything a War. Okay, let's keep it rolling, and got a lot of good music coming up. I'll talk to you in a bit.

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1: KPOV Bend. This is Progley's. I'm Jim Creel. Okay, we just heard from Carfagen with Unchained. That's from their 2025 album, Omni. Before that, Coliseum gave us Out Into the Fields, another release from this year, Coliseum 11. And starting things off was a band from Ohio, the Rick Ray Band, and their song Escape Route from the Gremlins Are Listening, that from 2023. All right, let's keep it going, and I'll talk to you at the top of the hour. Enjoy. Dagadum,

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2: 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This is Progley's, Central Oregon's home for progressive rock. I'm your host, Jim Creel. All right, we just heard from Solstice with Life from their recent release, Clan. Before that, Great Wide Nothing gave us Rules of Engagement from their 2025 release, A Shout into the Void. And starting things off was Anupam Shobhakar with La Danse de Bonheur. I hope I pronounced that right, from Liquid Reality. It's also came out this year. All right, let's keep it going. Got a lot of good music coming up. Talk to you in a bit.

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1: 88.9 KPOV, Bend. This is Progley's. I'm Jim Creel. Okay, that last set we just heard from Sycophant with Ashes from their release Red Sun. Before that, Nexastris gave us Space Keeper from their recent release, 5, Roman numeral. And starting things off, Lux Terminus with, let's see if I can pronounce this, Natsushaki, I think, from Cinder. Everything we're playing tonight is recent, from 2025, and a couple of outliers. So, hope you're enjoying what you're hearing, and hope you stick around. We got a lot of good music left. I'll talk to you again at the break.

was a moment in the past that could have changed our lives at last. But our perception of how it all began

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1: 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And before that, were two from artist Rick Miller from Canada, My Avalon from 2025 release Perspective, and starting things off, False Prophet from the same release. Okay, stick around. We got a lot more good music, and I will talk to you in a bit.

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88.9 KPOV Bend. This is Progley's. I'm Jim Creel. We just heard from Stephen Wilson with Perspective from his latest, The Overview. And starting off that set, Magic Pie gave us Name It to Tame It from their recent release, Maestro. Okay, I'd like to thank you again for joining me. I'm wrapping things up here tonight. Hope you can join me again for another episode of Progley's next week, Sunday evening, 8 p.m. Pacific time. Coming up next is Terrapin Station, followed by Zombies of the Stratosphere at 11, so stick around. I'd like to leave you with a quote this evening. That's the whole point of good propaganda. You want to create a slogan that nobody's going to be against and everybody's going to be for. Nobody knows what it means because it doesn't mean anything. Noam Chomsky. Think about that. Okay, going to leave you this evening with music from Vima. Have a great evening.

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5: Welcome to Paradigms from KPOV, the radio show and podcast that brings you inspiring people with visions of a viable future for life on Earth that includes humans. Hi, I'm Baruch, host of the show. Thanks for tuning in. Always glad to be here with you, bringing you wonderful musical and creative guests and talking about crazy world we're living in. We've got a great guest tonight. You're really going to love the music and their story and just such a wonderful person. But first, a few comments from me. How many tens of thousands of human beings are now in Trump's concentration camps? We now know that people die every day in Trump's concentration camps. We know that the United States now has Nazi-style concentration camps. There may not be gas chambers and ovens, but these are death camps, make no mistake about it. Americans, is this really what you want? Is this the country you want to live in? Nazi America? Because that's what you're getting right now, and it's only going to get worse. While Trump distracts with vanity projects and stupidity and drives the economy down so people are struggling, bread and circus, behind the scenes, Stephen Miller is turning the United States into a Nazi country. There are hundreds of thousands of people in the Trump death camps now. Trump has always been a con man. Sleight of hand is his stock in trade, and he's doing it masterfully now, distracting people with UFC fights on the White House lawn and his endless stupid comments and warmongering and just being his disgusting self. He's a huge distraction from what's actually going on. But don't be distracted. If you're a decent human being, then you will oppose Nazism. Do it loudly, visibly, and constantly. So about those ICE concentration camps, the government's being quieter about where they are and what's happening there because they don't want people to know. It's just like what happened in Europe in World War II, where the Nazis had concentration camps outside of towns, and sometimes the people in those towns had no idea what was going on. It makes you wonder what's going on around your town. Some towns have refused to allow ICE to rent spaces where they wanted to put in a concentration camp, and kudos to them. And what would happen if the people of a town where a camp exists already rose up and said, no, you can't do this?

0: And it doesn't seem to change anything. So what's actually going to change things? One of the things that is so crazy about this whole madness is that human beings do all this hate and war and power tripping and destruction and othering each other, and yet we are so much more alike than we are different. Human beings are like Mr. Potato Head. You get a basic model, and then there are lots of variables you can put on and play with. We're not so different from each other, except for maybe the brain. I'm not a neuroscientist. It does seem that our brains are affected by our experiences, as well as our genetics and our environment, and differences in the brain do correlate with specific behavioral and emotional patterns and tendencies. For instance, people with a more developed amygdala have a more fearful response to life, whereas people whose frontal lobe is more developed have a more curious approach to life. We operate in different spheres simultaneously. You know, the very real political stuff, the activism, talking about Trump's concentration camps, that's all very real, tangible stuff. But we also need to attend to the intangible, the ineffable, what we call our soul or our being or inner self, whatever you want to call it, your consciousness, your mind, that part of you that has thoughts and feelings about the concentration camps, the part of you that is moved by beauty or sadness. We can affect the outside world, but also the inner world needs to be attended to so that we'll have the energy and the inspiration to do the work in the outside world. Remembering where you are in the cosmos and what you are, what we all are, helps too. We are stardust, for real, coalesced into this form for now, but everything's always changing, and we will be stardust again. Whether you are in the street protesting or opposing the fascist regime in other ways, staying nourished, heart and soul, matters. Before we meet my guests, I want to give away some more Paradigms baseball caps. If you want one, send me an email and I'll send you a cap until I run out. Email Baruch@paradigms.life, put CAP in the subject line, and in the email, include your mailing address and where you listen to Paradigms, what radio station or podcast site, and I'll send you a CAP. Okay, now let's meet my guest on this episode of Paradigms. Katie Bull, welcome to Paradigms.
1: Thank you so much. I'm so appreciative to be here.
0: I'm really excited to talk with you. I just listened to your new record, The Hope Etudes, and it's like, wow. Really, really seriously, wow. You've got a lot going on here. So before we get into that, I want to just ask you a bit of your story. How did you come to discover this voice and what you're doing with it and the writing, the songwriting you're doing and you've got the most, I don't even know what to call it. It's like this incredibly bright, colorful sound, jazz, like, wow. And like, where does this come from?
1: Well, I was born into a jazz family because my dad was a jazz pianist. I think it just happened that I grew into it because I grew up in it, you know? And my dad trained with Lenny Tristano, and he was friends with Sheila Jordan, the extraordinary jazz icon, brilliant. Mm. May she rest in peace. May she sing in peace. And then through that, I was introduced very, very young to Jay Clayton. You know, I think I was only 14 when I was introduced to her and able to study with her and study with Sheila and play with my dad. We played in a place called Walker's in the Tribeca area because that's where we moved back to. I was born in Manhattan in Greenwich Village, moved to Western New York for about 8 years, and then came back as a teenager. So city and country life. When we were up in the Western New York area of Brockport, it's a suburb of Rochester. It's like a beautiful, beautiful town. My dad was the chairman of the dance department there because he was also a dancer. And I had the incredible opportunity during those years of all kinds of Rochester jazz musicians and Manhattan jazz musicians and global jazz musicians coming to our house and just constant jam sessions. And I think that was the ear

0: training right there, you know, going to sleep with incredible musicians. And then when we moved back to the city, my father and stepmother created a place called the Warren Street Performance Loft, which had been Don Cherry's loft during those Wildflower years. And it was still very raw, like it had been for him. The whole building was a musical instrument, sort of like factory. So every floor had been for different instruments. And apparently ours was for the trumpets, which is just wild. Yeah, incredible musicians that were produced, like Bora Bergman and Elliot Sharp and Jane Ira Bloom and Skip LaPlante, all these just absolutely brilliant, brilliant musicians would come and play and do things there with the dancers. And so I think that's where it all came from, is just growing up in it.
1: Really steeped in it.
0: Oh, steeped. Yes. Like a tea. Steeped. Definitely steeped. And, you know, my mother is a painter, and my father and stepmother passed away, sadly, over 20 years ago. But my mother is still alive, and she's an incredible painter, Fran Bull. And my mom is a singer as well as a painter. And she has these opera pipes that are extraordinary. And she still sings. So I think there's also maybe something biological, perhaps, you know, you're born with the DNA of a singer. And I'm just super lucky, super, super lucky to have been, you know, exposed to extraordinary singers in jazz. So there you go.
1: It is so cool. And I've heard of Fran Bull, the painter.
0: You're kidding. Really?
1: Well, Vermont.
0: Vermont. Yes. That's, wow. That's amazing. Yeah. That's my mom. And she had that gallery. The gallery in the field for many years there.
1: So cool.
0: She's still at it. She's still painting.
1: Good for her. Go Fran.
0: Yeah.
1: I'm talking with Katie Bull about her new album, The Hope Etudes. Lots more interesting conversation to come, but let's get into the music. This is the first track on the album. It's called Homecoming. You're listening to Paradigms from KPOV.

0: Homecoming, Katie Bull from her new album, The Hope Etudes. Isn't that great? We'll be listening to more from that album, but here is the next part of my conversation with Katie Bull. This album, The Hope Etudes, is really striking. I put it on. I really didn't know what to expect. I'd read about you and thought, oh, wow, she sounds really interesting. Put on the music and just literally jumping up and down with it. And it's so potent. It's got so much passion and juice and aliveness, you know, and there's original compositions on here of yours. There are some well-beloved songs on here that you've really turned into completely new songs. You know, it's really something. So I'm very interested in your inspiration in terms of where you go with this, because what you do with your voice, you're not just singing a melody and singing the words. Like, there's a whole lot of intensity coming through, and I just am interested in that.
1: I hear you. Yeah. Wow. Okay. So, well, I was raised by this piano player, Daz, who played all the Tin Pan Alley jazz standards. His own father had played the Tin Pan Alley jazz standards, and I guess as he says, he told me when he was growing up, they used to get these pieces of sheet music that would come. They would just wait with bated breath, right, in Detroit, Michigan, for these sheet musics. And I have my dad's original fake book, like the real deal thing. It's probably should be in a freaking museum at this point. Yes. It was really the original. It's the real deal. So I grew up with these incredible standards. And Tin Pan Alley, and coming from, you know, all the lineages, all the great, great standard writers the jazz artists interpreted. But I also had surrounding me constantly experimental jazz artists who would get inside of these melodies, go out of time, come back into time. And I feel like one of the things that really characterized them and probably is living in me just through that legacy is that they deeply loved those songs, deeply, deeply loved them. I mean, I always think of them as like the gems. They are gems. They are just so, so beautiful. And yet, you know, it's jazz. So we play with it and we allow it to change. And I like to come back in and then move out of the structure of the song, but come back in. Just, I guess, just because of that's how I am in life. You know, I think that I kind of experience life that way. I try to be present in what's happening in the moment in reality, or the structures of reality around us that we have come to understand as real. And then I find myself often seeing all kinds of things that might be outside the norm. I don't know. I just see light a certain way. I hear voices a certain way. I feel like there are multiple dimensions of reality and interior and exterior and cosmic happening in simultaneity. And that really fascinates me. And I don't know if it's just because I was younger when my father and stepmother got cancer, and that really cracked open so much of my heart and my perception. But, you know, I was an only child in home hospice with both of them, caring for them. And I saw things that were so extraordinary. And I think that that really had an impact on why it is that I don't even think of the moments that some people think of as crazy and wild on my music. I don't think of them as, you know, really all that crazy, because it's like, oh, I hear that. That's there too. But yeah, it's all that.
0: Well, confronting the great mystery or being made aware of it at an early age has to have changed, you know, informed who you've become so much. I mean, the deaths of our parents usually occur later in life, and it's a rite of passage. Losing both of your dad and your stepmom so close together at a young age. So what you're saying makes a whole lot of sense in terms of the music. Like, hearing you talk about it describes what I'm hearing in the music. So,
1: yeah, that makes sense. And also because in that year that I helped Jay Clayton's daughter, Deja, with the needs that she, as a daughter caring for her mother, had for some, you know, additional family, extended family support. And I just once again, you know, looked into the vastness of the eyes of someone transitioning. I saw the vastness of that shoreline between life here on Earth and whatever this grand mystery is. And I just found it to be so, so beautiful and poignant and awesome, awe-inspiring. So the music, if you were asking about compositionally, you know, some of these songs had already been in development, but they changed during that time. And it was COVID and post-COVID, kind of that period, right, coming out of COVID, although we can talk about, there's a debate about that, but
0: it's not over.
1: It's not over, but it is a certain phase of it, you know, or a certain way that we were relating to it came to change. And during that time, I just had that incredible experience. Oh, the other thing is that as I was sitting at the piano, and it could be considered to be a dark time for many people, I found there to be a lot of light in the period of time where I was having to stay home, you know, I guess we would call it quarantine, and teaching here. And when I was at the piano, oftentimes the songs, I felt like if I could just be present with the song and sort of hear and listen more internally, they morphed, they changed on their own. And that was very humbling, you know. And I've heard songwriters and singers relate to music that way for my whole life. And I have had that experience to an extent in the past, like on the album, The Story So Far, that really felt like, wow, these songs are some kind of a vagabond troop coming on in here, traipsing around my house. But these felt like some other kind of phenomenon was going on. And I just wanted to respect that in the music compositionally and just be with it and give it the time. That's where it comes from.
0: Here's another track from the Hope Etudes, Katie Bull's new album. It's called Assurance.

0: Assurance from the Hope Etudes. Katie Bull. Wonderful, right? Great music. All right, here is the next part of my conversation with Katie Bull. This is Paradigms from KPOV. When you're singing, I mean, the experience of singing, it's so physical. You know, it's a vibration. We feel it. It comes, the air moves through us. It's our life force that drives it. It's a potent thing. And for people who've never, everyone's sung something to themselves, at least, well, at least once in their life, I would hope so. But when you're really in that place and it's happening, I don't know if you even can have words for it, but I'm interested in how that affects you and and how you feel like that actually affects your whole life, not just the moments when you're doing it.
1: Yeah. I mean, as I'm listening to you, I can hear that you have done this. So this is really living in you. And I would be so curious to hear more about it from you, too. I mean, for me, I have given it thought, although it is a purely visceral experiential zone. But I have given it thought because I also teach whole body voice for speaking voice and the intersection of that with singing. So I do that. And I have thought about it, but experientially, I could describe it as being immersed, as you say, in a vibration. It's a vibration that also is connected to breath and perception. So I'm able to, in that moment, I feel like I have a very heightened experience of all my senses. Everything's very vivid. I can hear and see and feel, and there's something going on. I haven't studied this in any particular way, but I know that there are sound healers who understand this much more deeply than I do. But just my experience is that my actual heart, it just really, I can feel it, you know, buzzing and humming inside me. And then I feel like a love. It starts to really happen where I feel love and an openness towards other people. And I can feel it in the audience too, where it's living or where it's needed. So I imagine this must be some kind of a really ancient, you know, like human animal phenomenon that has to do with communion of some kind. I don't mean that in a religious sense, in any particular religious sense, but just this is what we come together for, is to be connected, you know, through our actual hearts. I've never related to the idea of performance as let me help you escape from your life. Although I know that that is needed at times, it's just not what I've done. And so it feels like it has a healing effect on my body. I always feel healthy and vital, even more than I did when I went into the whatever the event is, including my practice, you know. To me, it's healing. And so I'm hoping, and I have been told that it can feel that way from an audience. And then you feel like, now I've done something meaningful. This is what came up during the pandemic and continues to come up. It's the existential question, what am I doing here? Why am I here? What do I have to give? You know, and I feel like this is it. This is it. It's like, this is what I can give, you know, along with some tomatoes to my neighbors, you know, and some support and encouragement to my students to find themselves and hopefully each other. So, yeah, that's what it feels like. It feels like vibration and like, I'm not even going to say the cliche thing, which is, you know, quote unquote, it sounds corny, because I think that that's the society seeping in to try and suppress it. I just think it's just beautiful. And the best singers have it. The best singers have it. So I'm aspiring to that every day.
0: Spiritual, the ineffable part of us is activated and it's so expansive. And yes, that love, and it's just, it's beauty, it's aliveness.
1: Mm-hmm. That's so beautiful. I love that. And I completely agree with you, you know, and I really feel strongly about this, that everybody sings and everybody can sing. And, you know, the smallest little sounds that come out of babies are songs to my ears. I have two grown kids. I remember those first little songs coming out of their little sweet, sweet bodies and hearts. Yeah.
0: We'll be back with more conversation with Katie Bull. Here's another track from the Hope Etudes. It's called Gamma Rays.

0: That's Gamma Rays from the Hope Etudes. And here is some more conversation with Katie Ball. I want to talk about some of the pieces on this record that I had a response to.
1: Okay.
0: And I want to start kind of far down, track 7, Jalopy Promises. I'm sure you heard that coming.
1: No, thank you.
0: It's a really powerful song that you wrote. It speaks very much to these times.
1: Wow.
0: Again, it's got all that passion and it, you know, the words name things that we're dealing with and recognize. And the music has this, you know, I love what you said about you go into the form and you play with the form and you go outside the form. And even though it's your own composition, you did that.
1: Mm-hmm.
0: So I'm interested in the writing of that song and what it means to you.
1: Yeah. Well, first of all, I have to acknowledge that Mara Rosenblum and the pianist Jeff Lederer, the saxophonist Joe Fonda, the bass player, and George Schuler, the drummer, are improvisational geniuses. These are veteran musicians with extraordinary projects of their own and spontaneous compositional capabilities, meaning genius improvisers. This is what jazz improvisation is from where I come from. And I feel like, wow, I had this opportunity to work with this band. You know, Mara came in 2019. The others I've been with for over 2 decades. So my experience is when I hand a chart over to them, or, you know, I know that we're going to be going on all kinds of journeys with that chart. And I trust that that is going to be what it's meant to be. And if I want to shape it in a particular way, I might say something like, oh, let's make sure that we hit, you know, whatever this is or that is. And I have, you know, compositional arrangement concepts that I want, but then I'm always open to whatever happens. So on that song, there were particular sections where I felt like because of what the song really was about, we should allow it to fall apart wherever we felt the inspiration for it to fall apart, falling out of whatever we thought we should be in. and yet it's still held its form because it does have it's like a vehicle that's moving, and it's a vehicle that's falling apart as it's moving, but it's moving, you know? So yeah, the song, what's it about? I mean, I find sometimes that I think a song is about something. I feel it to be about something when I'm writing it in the beginning. And then I start to understand that it has other meaning in my life. And then I realize that the song is teaching me about things that I didn't even know mattered to me. And then I find that sometimes these songs have somewhat of, I don't know if psychic is the word, but some people have used that with me, but it has something to do with premonition or having recognition that something is coming, and it might be intuition. I think that might be what many people call it. So there are elements of the song that were written before certain kinds of things happened in our society to the extreme that they have now. And I listen to the song and I'm like, oh my God, I knew it was coming. You know, I could see this was coming. And then there's like in it where the hope lives is that we hung around. You know, we, whether it's me in a relationship that's meaningful, that must be committed to and worked through, which was somewhat of what that was about, but also we as a people, as a society, as a species, that these things that fall apart all around us that seem kind of crazy are the ways in which we can actually forge stronger bonds together. So yeah, I mean, I definitely had meaning driving me in the writing of that. But you know, poems, which is the lyrics sometimes come first, and sometimes it's a bass line that I hear. Sometimes it's a melody that comes usually from hearing people talk, because I hear a lot of melody in the speaking voice. I then put those things together. And in this case, it felt like a little bit like a beat poem, like the Beat Generation poem, which I'm very influenced by, Ferlinghetti and, you know, all these old beat poets that kind of really understood their times in a certain way and made poetry. So there's that.
0: I also experience precognition, and people think it's amazing. I actually don't. I think it's like having an enhanced sense of smell. Some people can smell things from a greater distance.
1: Yeah.
0: Some people can sense things as they're coming. It's just a human sense. But you don't know it until the thing then happens and you go, oh, right, I knew that was happening. And so I was talking with a friend once. I was like, how can this be useful? And they said, well, when the thing happens, you're a little more prepared.
1: Interesting.
0: And I thought that was interesting, yeah.
1: And also, it just happens all the time with me where I'll be talking to someone and I'll say something like, I think I said recently to a very close friend, I said, it sounds like you're kind of steaming out some, this is metaphorical in my mind, like steaming out some toxins in your life and just sort of renewing, and that's good. And then they said, Katie, did you know I'm going to a steam bath today? I said, no. You know, images come to me that are sometimes so specific and to the people's lives that I'm talking to. And I think you might be right. It's a sense, maybe permeability is the word. And I think coming back to your original question about where the music comes from, there's just, if you're permeable as a young person growing up, I don't feel like I was really raised with a lot of emphasis on constructing a heavy persona. Like, we were all, speaking of your hippie background, I definitely visited some communes with my dad and some of the other dancers and people of that era of the 70s. Yeah, there's definitely some kind of fantastic ability to understand that there's just so many layers of life. And so I think maybe that's where that comes from. And then that shows up in the music again, that I will just be willing to, you know, go wherever that is going.
0: I think growing up surrounded by, infused with all that music really had an effect on your brain, and that you exist in an immersion of something I don't even know how to put in words that's probably different from what a lot of other people experience. I mean, there's one word that's synesthesia that you've described, hearing music in things. So that's a part of it. So just a shout out to parents of young children, play a lot of music for your kids. Surround them with it.
1: Do it. And I definitely think I have synesthesia. I've never been tested for it, but I've read about it, and I really do think that I have it.
0: We'll be back with the final part of my conversation with Katie Bull, but here's the song we were just talking about from the Hope Etudes, Jalopy Promises.
2: I didn't want to stay. I didn't want to go. I didn't want to fall off the roof, dear. I didn't want to trample our horses. So I packed all of my bags. The night, there was a storm. The lightning in wild form. I swam across the deep and dark waters. By then, the meter needed more quarters, running out of our salt tears. I saw my eyes were shut, the toughness of our nut, the reign of all our tyrannous kings, dear, brought our house down, brought our house down. And we hung around.

0: Jalopy Promises. All right, here is the final part of my conversation with Katie Bull. I want to just go to another song on the album, and this is one that we all know that you turned into something completely new, and that's Light My Fire. I mean, that's a classic. I grew up listening to that as a child, you know? I mean, that's a classic song, and you've turned it into like a plea, like you're calling for something. It's powerful. And you talked about going in and out of the form.
1: Certain aspects of that song, I think I need to honor as being not private. I mean, they are private, but it's really more that they should remain in the sonic form. But I will just say that that song arrived during a time when I was caring for someone, you know, who was transitioning. And also, just as a strange simultaneity, because I think it's a very, very beautiful love song. And I just think it's everything. It's sexy. It's unbelievably passionate. And I love that. But I kept hearing the fire, you know, the fire. And I what I told the band was, I think it's a bonfire. I think it's a big fire. And I think right now, you know, let's let that image take us. And they know what I mean. They know what I mean when I say, let's make that happen somewhere, somewhere. Let's find where that is. You know, that fire that could be a fire that celebrates a change of season, a fire that celebrates the passion of great, great, great love. A fire that carries tremendous light in a dark time, and also a fire that could transform one into the next form, as many sacred fires do. So yeah, that's that song. And I had no idea it was going to be like, wow, it just went into a whole new place. And I said, yeah, that's it. We did it. And it's so much fun because every time we play live, you just know, you know, it's going to go somewhere. And you don't know, it's not going to be that exact same place, but it is going to, there's going to be a fire in that song. And so I love that about that, those kinds of improvisational, you know, ways of relating to the songs that are really classic, because there's like an essence in that song that I felt like we could get into that essence even more.
0: I want to say one more thing about this album, though, The Hope Etudes. And listeners have heard me say this 1,000 times. They might be tired of it. But I had a wonderful person on the show once named Matthew Fox, who is a theologian and brilliant guy. And he says, hope is a verb with its sleeves rolled up.
1: Right on. Yes.
0: That's like our motto for these times, maybe for all times. Yes. And so this, The Hope Etudes, here you are. You've rolled up your sleeves. You've really put energy into this for you, for your group of musical friends, but for us to listen to. And so it's a powerful gift and an offering. And I want to let you know, as much as I enjoyed it, I also respect it and where you're coming from with it. And I thank you for that.
1: Oh my goodness, that's so beautifully said, and I appreciate that. And that means that I maybe have done what I set out to do. That's what I wanted. Thank you for that.
0: I'd love to talk with you more. This is going to be okay. It for this time, but let's do it again and keep doing what you're doing. It's lovely for me to know that you exist in the world. That's
1: likewise, yeah.
0: Katie Bull, great talking with you. Really enjoyed the conversation so much and love your music and energy and where you're coming from, and just great to connect with you. Really enjoyed it so much. And the album, The Hope Etudes, wonderful, wonderful. Folks, check out Katie Bull at her website, katiebull.com, KATIEBULL.com. Listen to the whole record. Check out her other music, and maybe you want to take some lessons from her. Thank you so much, Katie. Folks, I hope you'll check out the Paradigms website, also paradigms.life, where all of our shows are archived. And we are now, this is the beginning of our 18th year of programming. Wow. So Paradigms can vote. I guess corporations can vote now, so paradigms can vote. Okay, I am going to leave you with one more track from the Hope Etudes. It's one we were just talking about, and of course it's a song that you know, but you don't know this version. Katie Bull, Light My Fire. And let's let the word for the week be, let's have it be a phrase. Light my fire. What lights your fire? What gets you going? Like, let's really focus on noticing what really gives us energy. All right. Baruch signing off for this episode of Paradigms. We'll be back next time with more inspiring people. Until then, light your fire. Light your fire. And be well.

0: 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Let it go. The smashed word, broken.
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4: It's such a pleasure to be on. Thank you for having me.
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4: 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We are incredibly excited here in New York City.
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1: This program, Mayor, is a major campaign promise.
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2: 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That was funding that we secured in agreement with Governor Hochul.
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2: Fund this program for the years to come, because this is not a one-time investment. This is something that we want to become a fabric of this city.
1: Thank you for that.
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3: 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Nobody would be as good as me. I'd get away everything. I could be the greatest. I would sell them. You're going to get free rent. 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
0: Como podemos escuchar, alcalde, el presidente argumenta que prometer vivienda, guarderías, comida y transporte gratuitos ahuyenta a los contribuyentes.
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1: 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And we've seen our federal government find tens of billions of dollars to be able to drop bombs on children halfway across the world, but unwilling.
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1: 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What I will say is that we have been inspired by the decisions of those leaders in leading up to this moment. You know, when I'm thinking about universal childcare, I can look at New Mexico and see what.
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1: These attendees are seeking to build the perfect computer interface.
2: So they are custom mechanical computer keyboards.
3: The keyboard is the dominant way that human beings interact with machines for the purposes of language.
1: Although the first keyboards assumed every language uses an alphabet.
3: There was sort of an assumption baked into the keyboard as a concept summarized as one key, one symbol. Well, that doesn't work for Chinese.
1: Modifying our tools is part of a long arc of history.
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Hey, you want to get overclocked? I do.

0: Participants at this lively meetup in New York City are all keyed up.
1: Go try it. It's unbelievable. To me, it's the best keyboard here. This is the second best.
0: These enthusiasts are not buying new keyboards, but building them from scratch or modifying old ones. Why go to the trouble? Well, humans have long strived to refine the tools we use to communicate, whether chiseling marks onto stone, writing on paper, or typing into a silicon-based machine. But the tools aren't neutral. Every extension of our minds reshapes culture and changes how our brains process information. Welcome to Big Picture Science. I'm Molly Bentley. We find out where these tools are headed, such as brain-machine interfaces, and the evolutionary origins of the human need to push our inner lives outward. In this episode, Outside of Our Minds.
2: Yeah, so this is a reproduction of the old IBM BeamSpring keyboard, and these two are reproductions of the IBM Model F keyboards. BeamSpring keyboards came out in the 1970s.
0: Take a look at the keyboard on your computer, or if you're old school, on your typewriter. Does the layout work for you? Is it ergonomic? If not, this group can help you tweak it.
3: I'm Gordon Diggs. I'm the organizer of the New York City Mechanical Keyboard Meetup. This is our 11th meetup.
0: This year, producer Shannon Geary joined the keyboard enthusiasts, or Keebs, as they shared tips and sampled customized boards in the busy hall.
3: I just checked, and we have checked in 175 people.
4: Wow, that's amazing. Now, for folks who maybe aren't as familiar with, like, what mechanical keyboard building is, like, how would you describe it to someone who's unfamiliar?
3: Sure. So they are custom mechanical computer keyboards, and basically you're able to customize the size.

0: human history have had something to do with communication. And it makes total sense to me that people would be passionate about an interface that many of us spend hours and hours a day using.
1: But then you can also have sort of like smaller form factor keyboards, like 40% keyboards or 35% keyboards.
2: Got it. Okay, so kind of reimagining what people actually need to use the most while typing.
1: Yeah, yeah. And a lot of like smaller keyboards are designed around like moving your hands less. So I really like 60%.
3: We know intuitively why humans want better tools for communication, but these keyboard aficionados are passionate about improving the interface that connects bodies to that technology. Dr. Bentley explores the arc of human innovation over the past 2 million years in a book, Collaborators Through Time, How Humans Partnered with Nature, Technology, and Each Other. And he partnered with another scientist to write it.
4: I'm Michael Bryan, anthropologist. I teach at Texas A&M University, San Antonio. It's all based on information and how we get information to each other.
0: The sequence, if we go way back before language, would probably start with grooming. You know, primates groom each other as a way of communicating, and then utterances, and then spoken language, and then stone, but also sculpture, cave art, pottery, bones, lots and lots of intermediary stages of communicating language. And then eventually we get to cuneiform and clay tablets and papyri and paper and printing and all the rest of it.
5: This is essentially the grandfather of a lot of more modern split keyboards in this style. Trying to find one of these was just an absolutely Herculean effort. I spent months.
3: Spending all that time to find or design the perfect keyboard puts the Keebs squarely on the long arc of human cultural innovation. In this case, it's humans striving for the most efficient interface to move their ideas from their minds into the world. But why bother externalizing ideas in the first place?
4: Oh, that's a great question. And we see this archaeologically, that once you start sharing information, that you don't have to keep everything in your brain. People starting to live closer together, interact, communicate with each other. It's not just so I can tell you a great story. It's to convey information, and you can convey information. Two brains working together are exponentially better than two brains working side by side, but with very little interaction.
3: Dr. Bentley says that as humans, we store information outside of our minds. The development of writing was a major inflection point in human evolution. Whether we make visual marks by striking paper with an inked ribbon or by scratching lines in clay, writing is a symbolic representation of thought.
0: So some of the earliest writing from about 3500 BC are actually marks on pottery, accounting for the contents, for example, how many things are in this pot. The origin of writing was not to express ideas, but was probably to count things. Then as cities become more and more complex, there are reasons to reach more and more people.
3: Once humans committed their ideas to durable media, then those ideas could influence each other.
0: Along the Silk Road in western China, there's a cave called Dunhuang. And around 850 BC, it's filled with tens of thousands of manuscripts. They're about Buddhism, Taoism, Zoroastrianism. They're in Chinese and Tibetan and Sanskrit and Turkic. And it's a library filled with information. And the way that a human being is going to be able to come up with new ideas or a group of human beings is going to be able to come up with new ideas and new ideas build into more new ideas is probably going to be through a library rather than simple forms of language. So I think the biggest transition for language as thought is the accumulation of written texts that allows us to combine more ideas and tear them apart and rebuild them and form new stories and new inventions and everything.
3: What is it about written word or the typed word that is so valuable to humans?
0: Well, it's the principal means by which we transferred information to the next generation. So the famous Hammurabi.

0: lobby code, which had rules about everything, even about, you know, how to make beer. And as people started to live in densely populated cities, so increased the number of different specialisms. Some people were scribes, or some people served the temple, some people made stone beads, some people were merchants, everything. We become more and more fractionally expertise on different things that allow the city to function. And eventually, just the transmission of that expertise has to be done in writing, or at least some form of storable media. It goes beyond the point of being able to transmit orally.
1: Some cultures that do not have written language have a different relationship to objects and time.
0: Some groups that have been observed in anthropological ethnography that have simple language, they also tend to have simpler kinds of ways of perceiving the world. For example, a group called the Piraha in Amazonia did not have something called recursion, a feature that's supposedly universal in language. And they had no color terms, a rudimentary counting system, and they had no words for things like all, each, or every. And when somebody left the village, they used a phrase called gone out of experience. And one of the anthropologists who described them as living almost entirely in the present, so that when you left the village, you were gone out of experience.
1: The evolution from oral traditions that relied on memory to written expression that offloads memory to stone tablets or eventually tablet computers required us to adopt different skill sets. But did it also change our brains? Mike O'Brien.
2: The brain that we have today is probably pretty much the same we've seen for about 40,000 years, but it's wired differently.
3: I feel often, Alex, that I don't know what I'm thinking until I can write it down. And often when I write in my journal by hand, that is when I really understand what it is I'm thinking, and I can process my ideas. In other words, what I'm trying to say is our tools and our habits change the way we think and maybe even retain or understand our own thoughts. Sorry, that was kind of long and meandering.
0: No, that's absolutely the case. And effectively, that piece of paper is like a storage unit for your thoughts. And you're able to put more thoughts on that piece of paper, even writing, than you would be able to just thinking out loud. As for whether language is thought or writing is thought, for those of you who remember being in math class and doing pre-calculus or geometry or calculus, you definitely do not think those thoughts. It requires the pen and the paper. Same goes for writing poetry. It doesn't just all come at you. Well, I might take that back. Maybe it does for some. But there are definitely forms of writing that very obviously supersede what anyone could think in their mind. Because we construct systems of language, of writing, that allow us to construct more complicated thoughts. Mm. And this is why I think you mentioned that you feel a certain connection with your thinking process when you're writing on paper. There is a difference between writing on paper and writing on a keyboard.
3: What is the difference? Keep going.
0: Writing on paper is spatial, it's visual, and it's very intuitive. And the keyboard, you know, the QWERTY keyboard, Q-W-E-R-T-Y, a fascination by all those folks that you mentioned at the convention, that is a historical remnant of, as many people know, the early typewriters, and it was an effort to keep the typewriter keys from jamming. So when we write with a keyboard, we're actually constrained to, you know, the symbols are laid out in front of you in some kind of preordained order that makes no sense really in terms of your thought process. And so I think many of us relate to the fact that actually we can only think clearly when we write on paper or we go for a walk. There are many different realms of thought that map onto the way that we're communicating with others or with ourselves.
3: As so often happens when I talk to my brother about these things, I need to mull them over, and taking a walk is a perfect way to do that. Thanks for the suggestion, Alex. We all need a break like this from our devices, and yet we can't quit them. We are hooked on that instantly available, searchable information. And anthropologists have thoughts about how that is changing culture.
0: The simple answer is that we're overwhelmed with information. But we've been overwhelmed with information for a long time. I mentioned the library at Dunhuang having 50,000 manuscripts, and that's 850 AD. So most of our written history is a time of when we can't process as much as out there. But lately, it's the exponential growth in information and the way that it's sent to you on your feed and in algorithms and so on overwhelms people so much that they just pass on the worst quality information. Just almost by definition, for a meme to spread out to hundreds of millions of people in one day means that nobody has had the time to think it through very deeply. Otherwise, it couldn't spread that quickly and through that many people. So what does that do to our culture? Well, I think it's pretty obvious what it's been doing to our culture. The media where that has the most volume of messages sent isn't the most reflective or nuanced. Rumors and gossip can spread much faster, and it's not about the truth of the story. It's about what grabs the attention. Expertise just gets left behind amid all the noise.
3: Some say that noise is getting louder. Of the many examples of tools that have reshaped communication culture, from paper to printing press to computers, Drs. Bentley and O'Brien say that one shoots to the top of the list. The question is, where is it taking us?
2: We can't escape the fact that AI is the greatest example in the history of humankind. People think that things like ChatGPT have been around forever. No, it's not even 4 years old. And everybody uses it.
0: And many of us have already done this. We're starting to offload cognitively into AI, and we're going to be very reliant on AI doing this filtering for us. It could go either way, in my opinion. It could be very helpful for us to sort the wheat from the chaff. And it could also go the opposite way, where it puts the bias towards what's popular or new on steroids even more. And we start recycling a lot of the content with the help of AI. So your question is really important right now as to where we go from here. And we really need to think about the particular ways that AI and large language models train on existing language.
3: Is it possible that because AI draws on our vast knowledge, I mean, that's how these large language models learned. Humans were the ones that put information into the internet to begin with. If the quality of our reasoning or our critical thinking and if our thinking becomes less nuanced, then goes back into the computer and the large language models, AI, learns off of that, won't that degrade the quality and the intelligence, if I can use that word, of AI?
0: It sure will. And keep in mind, it's early days. It's, you know, it's been a few years since November 2022. And that's nothing compared to in the past, generations would vet information, you know, folk tales 5,000 years old, plenty of time for them to be vetted. A study that we have in review right now shows subtle changes in the language of scientific abstracts from 2023, because lots of scientists now use ChatGPT to at least help them proofread their abstracts, if not help them write it. And yes, as AI and humans together produce more and more text together, that becomes part of the training data for AI. And there is a phenomenon that is predicted that could be a problem called AI model collapse, where basically what's going in is the same as coming out. It's like breathing your own CO2.
3: Well, Alex, you have convinced me to write up my notes by hand after this interview. Thank you so much for talking to us.
0: Yeah, thank you. And keep writing by hand.
3: Alex Bentley is a professor of anthropology, archaeology, and computational social science at the University of Tennessee in Knoxville. Michael O'Brien is an evolutionary archaeologist and professor of history at Texas A&M University. And their book, a result of expressing their ideas into computers via keyboards, is Collaborators Through Time, How Humans Partnered with Nature, Technology, and Each Other. Coming up, the visual symbols we use to communicate are not universal. How do you put a language with no alphabet on a keyboard?
4: There was sort of an assumption baked into the keyboard as a concept, and that assumption can be summarized as one key, one symbol. Well, that doesn't work for Chinese.
3: The history of the Chinese keyboard next, as Big Picture Science continues outside of our minds.

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1: Yeah, you have a few standard deviations from QWERTY.
2: Different arrangement of numbers and letters, yeah. Or some of them, you know, taking away numbers and letters.
1: Yeah, both COMAC and DORAC are just rearrangements of a standard keyboard. So the letters just move around. All the modifiers and numbers are in the same place.
3: As hackers and makers at the New York City Mechanical Keyboard Conference provide each other with input about their inputs, they are following the keystrokes of a long line of resourceful innovators going back to the first products released for the computer age.
4: Printers, monitors, and keyboards, none of these things in, say, the 1980s, out of the box, off the shelf, worked for Japanese, Chinese, or South Asian scripts, Southeast Asian scripts. A lot of modification had to happen.
3: The early keyboards made in the West were designed for English. A few dozen keys on a standard keyboard accommodates the 26 letters of the Latin alphabet, A, B, C, D, and so on. But Asian languages use tens of thousands of characters, many of them complex, instead of an alphabet. And the early keyboards didn't have the real estate to include them. So hackers and modifiers, or mods, who were keyed up about this, got to work.
4: The Silicon Valley and the, let's say, the American computer market owes a massive debt of gratitude to modders and hackers that took their off-the-shelf machines. They go in kind of under the hood, so to speak, of the computer, and they move around wires. They break terms of service. They violate all sorts of legal deals, but they do it in order to make something work better. My name is Tom Mullaney, and I'm professor of Chinese history at Stanford University.
3: The author of a two-part series, The Chinese Computer, A History, and The Chinese Computer, A Global History of the Information Age, Dr. Mullaney discussed with Seth Shostak the often forgotten history of the development of the Chinese computer, providing us with another example of how our communication tools have shaped culture.
5: Well, it seems to me, Tom, that the biggest problem would be input. I mean, this keyboard that's in front of me at the moment, yeah, it has about 100 keys, double that if you allow me to use the shift key, but there are tens of thousands of characters used in, well, China, Japan, other Asian countries. So how did the Chinese computer solve this problem?
4: Well, if you go back to the origin of the keyboard, which now is, you know, in the 20th century, the 21st century is the dominant way that human beings interact with machines for the purposes of language. If you go back to the origin of it in mechanical typewriting, there was sort of an assumption baked into the keyboard as a concept, and that assumption can be summarized as one key, one symbol. You could also say what you type is what you get. If I want the letter Y to appear on the page, or T or K, I find that symbol on a key and I push it. And I expect in the very fiber of my being that that symbol is going to appear on the screen or on the page. Well, that doesn't work for Chinese. That doesn't work for actually a very, very large number of languages. And so in order to make the keyboard work for a writing system like Chinese with, let's just round it up to 100,000 characters, you have to think of it in a different way. You have to abandon the idea that what you type is what you get, one symbol, one key, and you have to assume a different relationship between the keyboard and language.
5: Well, maybe you can tell me how that works. I mean, is it
4: sure.
5: simply that I hit a key and instead of getting a letter or a stroke, as you might be tempted to do for a written language like Chinese or Japanese, that it might give you a whole sentence or a whole phrase?
4: What you're doing when you type or when you input in Chinese is you're giving the computer a set of instructions or criteria. You're giving qualities of the Chinese characters that you want. The computer is taking that information and saying, you know, saying, okay, well, if this is what the user wants, let me go into computer memory and bring back all of the Chinese characters that match that criteria. And I'm going to present those options to the user in a little pop-up menu. this little screen that follows you along as you type and constantly, dynamically gives you different options. So I'm typing in the letter B, then the letter E, then letter I, and let's say I'm using a phonetic input system in Chinese. This is a way of writing out the sound of a character. What that input method editor, the computer program, is doing is, with every single keystroke, saying, okay, what characters do I have, Chinese characters, do I have in memory that begin with the sound of B? Oh, wait. Now he typed in E. Okay, now I've got to throw out half of the things I brought back, because now what he's after is something that starts with B, E. Oh, wait, he typed in I. Now I've got to throw away half of the things I just suggested. And the computer is constantly showing the user, showing the typist, the characters that match that criteria. And then it's up to the typist to look at that pop-up menu and say, yeah, I want option 3 or option 6 or option 1.
5: So the computer is, you know, using its knowledge, its memory of the language that you're trying to input here, to try and guess what character you're trying to input. And then it puts, you know, the possibilities that it's found on the screen, and you check one of those, you decide on one of those. Does this mean you have two screens? I mean, is that the way it's done?
4: Two screens, that's right. Chinese computing, Japanese computing, Korean computing, and actually many other non-Western writing systems have two screens, not one. And the pop-up menu doesn't just give a crude one-time statistical guess, putting the most common, the second common. It also pays attention to what you just typed, the context of what you're writing about. And it can make smarter and smarter and smarter guesses, so the input system also learns.
5: Sounds like it gets better with time. And so the obvious question is, well, you know, consider the contemporary situation. I can type maybe 50 or 60 words a minute, one of my greatest accomplishments, I think. How do you compare the information input speed that I can achieve using a Western language with using a Chinese computer?
4: Well, if we use the classic kind of Guinness Book of World Records way of thinking things, we know who the fastest recorded typing speeds on an English keyboard are. And what we also know is that the fastest recorded input speeds in Chinese now exceed the fastest recording typing speeds. Why? This is the question. It has to do with the fact that the absolute ceiling, the speed limit, the maximum speed limit of input is higher than the ceiling of typing. And we know this. We knew this back in the 19th century. We knew this in the late 1800s. If you walk into a courtroom, the stenographer, whose job it is to create a faithful verbatim transcript of that, is never, ever using a Remington or an Olivetti or a QWERTY typewriter. They're using a special kind of typewriter called a steno typewriter. And we don't have to go into it, but I'll just say the steno typewriter is one of the only real examples of English input that have existed in the 19th and 20th century. There are a few others, but it's this special machine that works similar to Chinese input. And the reason that stenographers in courtrooms use it is that not a single human being on earth could ever keep up with the speed of human speech using a Remington typewriter or even a keyboard. But if you sat down with an input system, you can. And in fact, the maximum speed in input is much, much higher than the maximum speed of typing.
5: I have to say, I had an uncle who, in fact, was a court reporter, and he had one of these keyboards. He showed it to me. I was just a kid. I didn't know what the point was. But, you know, now I ask, well, okay, so obviously he could keep up with spoken communication. I could just sit there and talk at him, and he could get all that down.
4: Could record a whole sentence in one keystroke. Objection overruled is one chord. It's like playing a chord on a piano. Is one chord is objection overruled. That's how they keep up.
5: I think what's really interesting here, from an engineering perspective, maybe a science perspective, is the fact that the QWERTY, as we call it, the QWERTY keyboard, can be adapted to input Chinese characters. It's ideographic and not alphabetic. This means that I have to, A, memorize the sequences for a lot of these characters, building up these characters stroke by stroke, And there are lots of characters in these languages, right? There are tens of thousands. So how old am I before I can write them? I mean, do I ever get very good at it?
4: Oh, you get very good at it very quickly. Remember, you're not building it up stroke by stroke. You're still, Seth, you're still stuck in the model of the Western. You're not spelling anything. You're not typing anything. So think about this. If I asked you to type the word cat, you are literally C-A-T. That is like how we assume it works, right? That's not how it works. Now imagine a world in which your goal is not to type cat. It is to find cat. So for the first Chinese computer, and this was developed at MIT, by a person who spoke not a word of Chinese, they discovered that when you are trying to find a word rather than trying to spell a word, you actually have to enter fewer keystrokes because all your job is to find a match. And so suddenly they stumbled upon auto-completion, what we now call auto-completion. So that's how it gets really fast, really quick.
5: Is this going to lead to faster input for those of us in the West? I mean, to take advantage of this possibility?
4: Oh, you could do it tomorrow. This is a technique or an approach that is available to any language anywhere in the world. The question is, we have a keyboard in our mind. The power of that assumption of what writing is, the power and the depth of the assumption of what is natural for language, what is hard for language, what must be so difficult. And all of that is pure imagination, pure fiction.
5: But the bottom line of all this is, okay, how many bits of information, in the kind of the formal sense, how many bits of information can we convey with this method, you know, per minute, per whatever, per second? And that's determined not by the method we use. Ultimately, it's determined by our brains, right? I mean, this is just the wiring of our brains, and this is as fast as we can go.
4: Yeah, oh, absolutely. I mean, there is a speed limit. The speed limit, you could say, is the speed of literally our wetware. It's the speed of the optic nerve. It's the speed of, you know, and that has been measured. The throughput of the whole system, the whole human organism, that's been measured. What is the actual amount of data going through? Now, what's interesting about stuff like generative AI is it's just lifted that speed limit. And I'm not saying that's a good thing. I'm not saying it's a bad thing, but that's how I would put it. And now people can technically write at 20,000 words per minute.
5: Well, Tom Mullaney, I want to thank you very much for speaking with us.
4: That was a lot of fun. Thank you, Seth.
3: Tom Mullaney is a professor of Chinese history at Stanford University and the author of a two-part series, The Chinese Typewriter, A History, and The Chinese Computer, A Global History of the Information Age. Well, now we turn to you, Roland, for some perspective about what it means, this cultural march in technology to improve the way that we communicate.
6: I think, Molly, what Seth was talking with Tom Mullaney about, it's all about compression of information. And I suppose what's interesting then is with this typewriter approach, which is a bit like predictive text, is he starts typing out the first bits of the Chinese sound for cat, and suddenly all these ideograms pick up and you say, right, that's the one. And he says it's much more efficient at capturing the idea. I think this is really interesting for me, is how you compress the amount of data that goes into an idea.
3: And probably the reason that predictive text works so well, at least for me, and it's quite humbling, is there's a limited combination of letters or words that I tend to use. So the computer seems to know what I'm about to say next because I'm not exploiting the whole, you know, range of what I could be saying in word or thought.
6: No, absolutely. Again, this is the compression. You know, if you think of the literal numbers of combinations of letters that you could put together, if you've got 26 letters in the alphabet and you can put them in any order and have repetitions. If you play a game like Wordle, you quickly realize that most of those combinations never come up. And that's why Wordle is a game that you can actually play.
3: Auto-completion is fast. AI is faster. But what if we do away with pesky keystrokes altogether?
7: Just kind of cutting out the middleman and using brain signals to control those devices instead.
3: Next, hooking our hardware directly to our brain's software as big picture science continues to go outside of our minds.
7: Opinions are like cell phones. 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
1: While our keyboard enthusiasts modify input devices to improve efficiency, neuroscientists and other researchers are engineering technologies that do away with mechanical interfaces altogether. In the ultimate merging of bodies with technologies, these systems connect to the brain directly.
2: Hi, I'm Betts Peters. I'm a brain-computer interface researcher based at Oregon Health and Science University, and I'm the treasurer of the Brain-Computer Interface Society.
1: Brain-computer interface technology, or BCI, is also referred to as brain-machine interface, or BMI. Both refer to providing direct pathways from the brain's electrical output to the input of a digital device, either by electrodes on or in the brain, or non-invasive technology.
2: My first professional job was working for the local chapter of the ALS Association, so helping people who had lost their speech or their hand function or both to find new ways to communicate and control a computer, control a telephone, and keep in touch with friends and family through technology.
1: Dr. Peters introduced Roland Pease to this new world of wiring our thoughts, beginning by dispensing with the myths about it.
2: So a lot of media reports about brain-computer interface will refer to it as mind control technology or things of that nature, but it really is more analogous to a mechanical keyboard than you might think. This is just people who have lost, in most cases, or never had the ability to control their muscles to do something like type on a keyboard or move a mouse. And so it's just kind of cutting out the middleman and using brain signals to control those devices instead.
3: And those brain signals, they're electrical, essentially.
2: Mm-hmm. Yeah, just electrical impulses happening within the brain. And instead of moving your finger to press a key, you're using your brain to make a selection. So it's not like the system just knows what you're trying to say and it's going to, you know, tell your innermost thoughts and speak them out loud without your control. It's still the user is very, very much in control. And that's why we call it an interface. It's an interface between the human who's controlling the computer and that computer that they're controlling.
3: And so instead of having a keyboard, what is it that you have on or maybe in your head to try and detect that electrical activity?
2: Yeah, on or in, exactly. There are both implantable and non-implantable types of brain-computer interface, or BCI. So the implantable ones are the ones that you hear a lot about in the news these days, especially with Neuralink. And with those, there is a surgery to implant electrodes either on the surface of the brain or kind of probing into the brain slightly. And they look a few different ways. So the Neuralink system kind of has these very, very thin filaments that a surgical robot threads into the brain in very specific locations for speech function or motor function or whatever they're trying to address. There's another company called Synchron that has what they call a stentrode. It's like a stent, basically, with electrodes embedded in it. They thread it in through a blood vessel up into the brain and then kind of expand it so that the electrodes are resting against the walls of the blood vessel, and then they can acquire the brain signal that way. There is a much better signal-to-noise ratio for the implanted ones, and there's a lot more you can do with them. That's part of the advantage. But I do think there's still a role for the non-implantable systems, and that's a lot of what the work that my research group has done has focused on. For non-implantable systems, you essentially, it's EEG. It's the same kind of technology that's used for looking at brain signals for like a sleep study or something like that, where you wear a cap with electrodes, or sometimes there's just individual electrodes, a couple of them held in a headband or affixed to the scalp with a certain kind of adhesive. Of course, that way, then they have to go through the hair and the skin and the skull and all of these layers that kind of affect the signal. And so you can't use a non-implantable BCI in the same way that you can use an implantable BCI.
3: But I can see the advantage that it's, as you say, it's less invasive. It's probably much easier just to get on with that. But again, these electrodes are just picking up the kind of electrical activity that represent your brain doing something, and you're then sort of interpreting that in some way as a typewriter, you say?
2: Yeah. So I'll start with the non-implantable systems first. The most common type of non-implantable BCI system is known as the P300 speller. The P300 is a certain type of brain signal. It's called an event-related potential. So it's a brain signal or potential that happens after an event, a certain stimulus. And
3: a bit like an aha.
2: Exactly, an aha. And so in the P300 system, basically you're looking at a grid of letters on the screen, and rows and columns of that grid are being sort of flashed. So you might see the top row of all the letters is being flashed, and then there's a column that's being flashed. And you're kind of focusing your attention on one particular letter, and every time it flashes, either as part of a row or a column, your brain kind of goes, oh, that one. You kind of get that aha response. And so we have what's called a classifier, so an algorithm that can tries to learn the difference between what your brain does when it sees something not interesting. So when your letter isn't flashing and it's kind of like, no, okay, nothing interesting's happening here. The difference between that and when your letter flashes and you have that aha response.
3: I mean, this reminds me of the way that Stephen Hawking famously typed out his messages, his thoughts. He was twitching a muscle, I think, when he saw the right letter. Here, you're twitching a neuron, as it were.
2: Exactly. Like twitching a neuron. I think that's a good way to put it. Stephen Hawking had a little sensor that was mounted kind of on the edge of his glasses against his cheek, and he could twitch a little muscle in his cheek. And the computer presented options in a pretty similar way, flashing through rows and columns of a grid of letters on the screen. And when his letter was highlighted, he would twitch that little muscle in his cheek. So very, very similar.
3: I mean, I always imagined that to be very slow. Would this process be a lot quicker that you're working with?
2: So the non-implantable systems, no. It can be quicker than the kind of muscle twitch-based systems like Dr. Hawking used. And in fact, he was investigating BCI for himself toward the end of his life. But yeah, it is still a very slow way to communicate. Often the letters have to be presented several times because the system is kind of gathering evidence from multiple flashes and multiple brain responses to be really sure that, oh, okay, you wanted the A and not the B or the C.
3: But you're working with patients for whom even slow is better than not.
2: Exactly. Yeah. If your choice is between a slow way to communicate and no way to communicate, you're definitely going to choose the slow way. BCI, at least the non-implantable systems, it's never going to be fast enough to even come close to keeping up with natural speech, like the way that we're talking now. That can be up to, 150, 200 words a minute. And with these systems, we're talking more like one or two words a minute.
3: I mean, you've come to this because you've seen the need, I presume.
2: Exactly. Yeah, as I mentioned, I worked with people with ALS at the beginning of my career, and there was a lot of things that we could offer them. The type of system that Dr. Hawking used with those muscle twitches, there's pretty advanced eye tracking now where someone can have their entire body still and just move their eyes to make selections on a screen, and you can type messages that way. But in more advanced cases of ALS, people do lose even that eye function. And so I met a few folks along the way where unfortunately I had to tell them and their families that the technology that's out there really couldn't do anything for them. So when I had this opportunity to join a BCI research group, I kind of thought, oh, this is the next frontier. This is kind of filling in that gap for the people who don't have anything that works for them right now.
3: I mean, how close are you to the kind of system you want? Have you already rolled it out to people? Are you still trying to experiment? Are there things that aren't quite right yet?
2: Oh, there are definitely things that aren't quite right yet. Unfortunately, for the work that we've done, and this is true of a lot of non-implantable systems, it tends to work really, really well on people without disabilities in a controlled lab environment. And then you take it out to the home of someone with severe disabilities, and they've got other medical equipment in the room, their dog's barking in the background, there's other things happening that can either impede the signal or There is some evidence that the actual brain signals themselves can change in conditions such as ALS, that those brain signals don't look the same or act the same as in people without the condition. So we really haven't gotten it to work consistently well for the people who really need it. There have been some really exciting advances in the implantable space, though.
3: Yeah, tell me about.
2: Yeah, so the implantable systems, as I mentioned earlier, they have a much better signal-to-noise ratio. You don't have to go through all those layers of skin and bone and other stuff to get to the signals. So those systems are approaching the ability to essentially translate thought into speech. It's still with the user's intention. It's not just you kind of think something offhand and that's spoken out loud, but someone can imagine speaking and sort of intentionally imagine moving their mouth and tongue and trying to speak. And the computer can interpret those brain signals and classify them into computer-generated speech.
3: So that's very interesting. So that, again, comes back to this idea of, you know, typing with your fingers. To type with your fingers, you have to have the intention. The brain has to sort of send the instruction to your fingers to move this way and move that way. And I guess in the same way, when you're thinking about speaking, there are other neurons which are doing that thing of saying, okay, exhale now, rattle the voice box, move the mouth to shape it, and so on.
2: Exactly, exactly. And in ALS, for example, ALS is a disease that affects the motor neurons. So essentially the wires, if you will, that carry the messages from the brain to the muscles of the body to get it to actually do things. So the brain is still functioning. The brain is still able to attempt to send those signals to speech. It's just that the wires aren't working, so the messages don't get there and make the articulators move. It can't move your mouth and tongue. So if you have electrodes that are positioned in that area of the brain that's still trying to send those signals, you can pick those signals up. And then you just have to have the right algorithm to classify them and the right synthesized speech engine to put them out into the world.
3: Do you think in the future, I guess it would have to be at least a decade away, some of this technology may actually extend beyond those with disabilities to people who, I suppose, in a way, want to multitask even more? Maybe flying a plane by thought or something like that. You know, that there are other ways this could be extended.
2: Oh, yeah. Oh, yeah. And in fact, there are definitely research groups that are working on other applications outside of the world of assistive technology for people with disabilities. And, you know, gaming is potentially going to be a big market.
3: I mean, I've certainly heard in the past that with all these technologies, the gaming market is the one to lock into because the returns are so huge that everyone else benefits if you can excite the gamers.
2: Oh, absolutely. Yeah. And that then also opens up a world of entertainment for people with disabilities as well, and to have fun, to be creative. You know, there are BCI systems that have been developed to create music and art and other forms of creative expression. And I think all of that is just going to make our world richer.
3: Bets, thank you so much.
2: Thank you. It's been a pleasure to talk with you.
1: Bets Peters is a brain-computer interface researcher at Oregon Health and Science University and the treasurer of the Brain-Computer Interface Society. Well, Roland, if we look at the big picture of some of the ideas in this show, it leads us to merging with our tools. We've been talking about how humans have taken their internal ideas and pushed them out in various ways. Up to now, our tools have remained outside of our bodies. What do you think it means to integrate our brains with our computers? I mean, where does the machine end and the human start?
3: Well, I'm going to do this, Molly. Okay, so I've got an idea. I'm going to start typing it out on my keyboard. That is thoughts in the brain that then turn into muscular instructions that go down the hand into the fingers, and then it comes up on the screen as a set of words and so on. So,
1: but you don't have any wires in your head.
3: No,
1: you're
3: but
1: not
3: I think,
1: merging
3: I think
1: with
3: it's such an interesting
1: machine.
3: Extension of what we're doing already, in a
1: right.
3: sense, that it's a more direct version. What I've heard, there was a really strange experiment I heard about years ago. When they were doing some of these brain interface works with monkeys, experimental monkeys at the times, and they were getting them to control a joystick, basically, to move a cursor on the screen. And they were recording the electrical brain patterns. And then at some point, they stopped controlling the cursor with the joystick, but just with the brain patterns. But partway through the experiment, they suddenly found that the monkeys stopped moving the joystick themselves, but the brain patterns were going on, and they were actually directly moving the cursor with their brains. And so even the monkeys could actually do this because it became instinctive. So I think it's, to extend that.
1: So the impulse is coming from the brain. The impulse is coming from the brain. In some ways, the interface is, it's not superfluous, but
3: that's... It gets shortcut.
1: It sounds like this is, we're on what is a very natural trajectory.
3: Yeah, I think it's very natural. It started with chiseling stones and grunting, and it's gone to sort of just plug in my brain.

This show would not be possible without the key inputs of senior producers Seth Shostak and Gary Niederhoff, assistant producers Shannon Rose Geary and Brian Edwards, and contributors Sikon Akbon and Roland Pease. I am the executive producer of Big Picture Science, Molly Bentley. The original music in the show is by Dewey DeLay and June Miyake. And this episode of Big Picture Science that looks at the technology that allows us to take our inner ideas and push them out is called Outside of Our Minds.

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1: Green energy? What about blue energy? This is Sandra Tsinglo with the lowdown on science. Every day, we need more renewable energy, but there's only so much land for windmills and solar farms. So why not capture the power of ocean waves? Enter Takahito Ida and team at the University of Osaka. They designed a simple spinning wheel inside a floating platform, like a bicycle pedal crank turned on its side. As the platform moves with every wave, the wheel spins. Spinning motion equals electricity. Results: this design could harvest up to 5 times more energy from small waves to giant ones. You know, the ocean's been flexing for billions of years. And finally, we're plugging in.
2: The Lowdown on Science is a production of LAist 89.3.
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1: An iconic poster represented over 6 million Rosies who left home and went to work during World War II. On the next Tuesday Point, Carolyn Eske talks with Marilyn Magnus about the world debut of Rosie the Riveter, the musical. 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
3: Good morning, Central Oregon. I'm Harrison McKinney, and it is 9 a.m. on Monday, June 1st, 2026. 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

0: Good morning, Central Oregon, and happy first day of Pride Month. I'm Harrison McKinney. I will be talking today with quite a few people, all from Redmond, my Redmond people. Local star poet and artist Mosley Wada, or Jason Graham, as well as Redmond restaurateurs Christopher Trollson and Kara Roach of Pangea Guild Hall, a inclusive gaming cafe located in Redmond. Coming up on The Point, my first guest this morning is Mosley Wada, or Jason Graham. Thank you so much for joining me today.
1: Thanks for having all of us in here.
0: It's a party in here.
1: Cozy boat.
0: It really is. But, you know, I love that we're all from Redmond. I love that so much because I feel like Redmond, as far as culture, especially on this first day of Pride Month, is really important.
1: Yeah.
0: I'm just so excited to see you. I'm a little bit starstruck because the first time I heard your poetry was back in sixth grade at Obsidian Middle School.
1: Yeah.
0: And you came to Miss Davis's language arts class.
1: And that
0: let me discover poetry and kind of started a lifelong interest in the arts and the written word. So
1: that's really cool.
0: Thank you for that.
1: That's really cool. Yeah.
0: So
1: thank you.
0: Enough about me.
1: I think that was only a little bit. That's just a keyhole little window in. Okay.
0: Well, no, I have so many questions for you. So First, what are you up to these days? Because 2008 was a while ago. Still doing poetry, I hope.
1: Yeah.
0: And I was hoping to get a little freestyle, maybe.
1: I saw that. Yeah, okay.
0: If you're feeling it.
1: We'll see what happens. Yeah.
0: But yeah, what kind of trouble have you been getting into these days?
1: Good trouble, best trouble. What kind of trouble? Being lovingly critical, I think, is good trouble. What am I working on? Right now, I'm really focused on... is that a little bit better?
0: There you go. I turned your mic on.
1: Okay. mic check on one, too. Yeah, if I didn't have a mic check, I wouldn't have a check at all. I think the big focus has been, for a long time, I've been really focused on my own art, my own craft, my own view, and I think that that's really helpful to better understand how you're seeing things and your place in the world and what prospectively you would like to see change or what you would like to build for how you feel things should be. And I think art is a great vehicle for that. But the focus is broadened to this project called Sketch and Release that I've been working on. So that's about Black creatives in rural spaces, which is a sort of rhymy way to talk about artists who are out in the country and out in the land in a place that often runs counter to the narrative of what it means to be in Oregon. And for me, that's been really important because whether I was coming into, you know, going into classrooms or touring or painting or whatever I was doing, I really was just trying to build a world where I saw myself, a place where I felt like I could exist and comfortably. You know, and really the deep revolution is just to be allowed to just exist. So doing the

0: today with what we're talking mm-hmm. about. And as a trans person, it's really, I really appreciate it because, you know, we're all in Redmond. You kind of know kind of what kind of vacuum that is. And that's why
1: it
0: makes it so nice to hear you coming to schools and Pangea existing as a safe place.
1: Shout out Pangea.
0: Safe place.
1: Yeah.
0: Yeah. And so you already I was going to ask you to tell me everything you possibly can about Sketch and Release.
1: Okay.
0: And Kenneth Adams, he's been here at KPOV, the executive director of the Fathers Group here in Central Oregon.
1: Yeah.
0: More important work.
1: Yeah.
0: Can you give me a little, maybe a summary of what Sketch and Release is?
1: Yeah. I'll try to do it concise. It's not necessarily my forte, but it really is about getting the voices of and a window into the lives of folks who are Black artists in rural Oregon. Doing this docu-series means that we're doing about, you know, like 12-minute, vignettes of these of each person's or these folks' lives. Getting to know them over a long period of time has been really important, so it moves at the pace of connection, you know? And I'm most focused on Black folks in these places, particularly because our imaginations are always actively creating a deeply inclusive world. And so that's why this has been a really important project to me, and it's near and dear. It is my heart. I can't even say it's like, it's not in the vicinity. It is my heart, so it feels really important. To be able to work on this project, particularly in a medium that is very new to me. So I'm learning a lot. It's a very vulnerable process. And it requires a lot of long-term commitment to relationships. So we're not just going in and snapping up people's stories and then bouncing out. Like, we're getting to know people and we're letting folks really tell us what their experience is. And that is something of a concise version of what Sketch and Release is, yeah.
0: That was perfect.
1: Okay.
0: And it's a series, correct?
1: Oh, thanks for the assist. Yes, it is. Yeah. It is an ongoing series. It is a docu-series. That's correct.
0: It's not just some one-off thing. This is something that we're going to keep getting.
1: Yeah, we'll keep doing this for as long as we can keep doing this, yeah.
0: And so you talk a lot on your Instagram about the role that art plays in activism and justice. Mm-hmm. And so my question for you, if you can make a concise answer, is what role does art play in finding justice?
1: A direct role. That's about as concise as I can be.
0: Mm. Can you
1: elaborate slightly?
0: A little bit, yeah.
1: Okay, I don't think you can have justice without what we call, this thing that we call art. I think where you find a healthy artist community, you find a healthy community, and where there's a healthy community, there's a healthy sense of justice. This is about seeing each other and taking care of each other and with each other and for each other and imagining better than we can imagine. And we are not up against these big problems. We're up against the limits of our imagination. And so that's where art really helps to galvanize or helps to make fluid the possible and dream. Art is the act of dreaming justice into reality.
0: I would love to be inside your mind for a day.
1: Every once in a while, it's a fun place to be.
0: Every once in a while.
1: Yeah.
0: And so I just really appreciate that because, not to date both of us, but we've been in Central Oregon for quite a while.
1: Oh, yeah. No. Grow it and show it so they know it. Let's live here. Yeah, the whole life, all the wrinkles. Yeah.
0: And so we've both kind of been able to witness the development of the area.
1: Yeah.
0: And you've been a Central Oregon phenomenon for a long time. I'm curious about what your two cents is about the area and how you've observed it change, especially how it is inclusive, the diversity. How have you seen? Have you seen trends? Is it worse? Is it better? What do you?
1: Yeah,
0: do you
1: I mean that's a big question. We're going to release an EP soon as well, and on that there's a song that is asking the question over and over: do we even know the meaning of a good investment? I feel like folks in this town of Bend, Oregon, in particular, which I love very much, but I'm very critical of, it lives paycheck to paycheck because we often build paycheck to paycheck. And we're not paying attention to what the long term grandchildren's

0: ramifications are going to be. And it's nice to see that this is more than just Trend, Oregon. Like, things are taking root here. And but it takes time. There's more rock in the soil than there is soil. So it takes a long time to put down roots. And a lot of folks have been run out of town or scared off or just simply left because they didn't think that, as beautiful as this place is, they could find beauty for themselves or be themselves. So I'm seeing that that's changing. But I also see that there continues to be a culture of wanting to escape and avoid as if that's a possibility, and it is not. So it's difficult to confront. It's very difficult to confront, and it's difficult to do it in a way that's loving and compassionate. But that is the work. And the more folks that you can get into the community who are focused on doing that, the better that this place will be. And then this place will actually substantively be what we advertise it to be, which is a functional utopia, you know.
1: What we advertise it to be currently, but what it could be.
0: What it could really actually be.
1: What would you say to somebody, we're running out of time, got about 3 minutes. What would you say to somebody who has yet to find that community here?
0: It exists, but you may have to go in. You may have to really... imagination is a cute word if you on the surface, but it is a revolutionary action. And so to really trust it, you might not see it right away. I'm not a church person, didn't grow up in the church, but I do have a strong sense of what faith is. And I think that activating your imagination will allow you to see things that were otherwise impossible. You may be the one in your community building the community. So whether or not you like it, you may be the leader who's going to bring that community together. And that's something I found to be true over and over again. It takes a lot of work. It takes a life. If you're on the so-called minority fringe, whatever, it may take a lot of work, and it is deeply rewarding, but you may not see the fruits of your labor right away. So stick it out with us. Come get old with us. But it's worth
1: it.
0: Yeah, it's worth it.
1: Grow where you are.
0: Mm-hmm. Yeah.
1: Man, you are just wonderful. I hope that you can stay.
0: Yeah.
1: I'd love to pick your brain a little bit. We're going to switch over to our next safe space in Redmond,
0: yes,
1: Pangea, after these messages.
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1: All right. Let me turn the right microphone on. We're on to you guys. Okay, so our next guests are Christopher Trollson. Am I saying that right?
4: Yes.
1: And Kara Roach of Pangea Guild Hall in Redmond. And today is the first day of Pride Month, so it's just perfect because Pangea is a known inclusive space, which is very rare in Redmond, as we just spoke with Mosley here. So I am just curious, give us a little introduction from each of you about the role you play at Pangea and what you're currently doing.
4: Yes, I'm Chris Trollson, and I am the owner, along with my amazing wife, Carrie. And I do a little bit of everything at Pangea, and it changes every day based on what we need to get done. But mainly, I am the head chef, if you will. I don't like to call myself a chef, but I do begrudgingly sometimes because no one else is doing it.
1: You're doing good things back there.
4: but I wear many hats, and I do a lot of behind the scenes work while my amazing team handles the customer service side of things and tends bar and puts on a great face.
1: Oh man, we've tried that bar as well. How long has Pangea existed? Not the supercontinent, the cafe.
4: comparatively, we are but a blip in the infinite cosmos of Pangea. But we started in 2024, and we just hit our 2-year anniversary. And we're mm-hmm. gearing up for a nice big shindig later in June, on June 20th. Going to do a big cookout and just have a good old party for our 2-year anniversary.
1: Okay, so yeah, I've noticed a lot of events creeping up on that calendar there. But, you know, Pangea is pretty rare, pretty unique in the context of the town. What inspired you to open this kind of business in the first place?
4: Well, at the time, it was late 2023, and I was kind of working in a not great job. Well, it was a good job, but it was not fulfilling job. And I was looking for something to do that would fulfill my, personal ambitions and personal goals. And we were in a financial place to do it. And I was just like browsing for commercial property in Redmond. And I saw this amazing old house just right in the middle of downtown, kind of unassuming, kind of tucked in between some businesses. And I thought, man, this would make a really good like lounge, coffee lounge, cocktail bar kind of thing. And I just kind of took the idea from there and went off running with it.
1: And you filled it with board games and so many fun things. All right, so this next question is for both of you. In each of your opinions, how accepting is Redmond? Oh, I should have asked you that too. And then compared to Bend and then elsewhere, how inclusive do you feel Redmond is? And has it gotten better?
5: That's kind of a hard question to answer. So I've been in Redmond for the better part of 17 years now, I think. And I would say yes, in some ways, especially with spaces like Pangea, being more accepting and having that safe space. It's gotten a little bit better, but then you still see big old trucks and people driving by. yelling stuff at people, random passerbyers and whatnot. But I think if you find yourself in spaces like Pangea, it feels better. So it's about the community that you choose to build and surround yourself with
1: it really stands out. And of course I have to ask, what has been the reaction from locals about the unabashed rainbows?
5: Oh gosh, last year I think the best part is we got so many phone calls because we got a big old skeleton mm-hmm. on the patio, and it has our pride flag hanging year round. Mm-hmm. And last year we got quite a few phone calls from people who never had been in, and they were like, well, now I see that flag.
1: Well,
5: now I'm not coming in. And we're like, okay.
1: It wasn't like the several like banners inside.
5: Yeah. We had all the banners. They never even made it inside to see. Like, if you hate that one big flag, you're going to really not like inside. So
1: there's at least one queer person in there at any given time.
5: Yeah. Exactly.
1: Oh, but what has been like, maybe can you give me a quote? Give me a nasty quote.
5: Oh gosh.
1: What do people say?
5: Chris took the phone call.
4: The first phone call we got, it was just someone obviously in their car at the time. They had just driven by and they looked at our flags because we had all the flags up. along mm-hmm. the railing, not just the main flag.
5: But, as many as we could find.
4: Yes. They were just like, you better take those bleeping flags down right now. And they wanted to continue to berate me, I'm sure, but I just, you know, it's like, that's nice. Have a nice day.
5: You're Click. Busy. You're yeah. making food. You're like, I got coffee to make. I'm making
1: oh my
5: sandwiches.
1: Gosh. Well, that's just good advertising.
5: Yeah.
1: Keep it up.
5: Exactly.
1: Stay mad.
5: We know our demographic.
1: And, you know, I love that, you know, it's really close to Redmond's version of Peace Corner, too, mm-hmm. in front of Joanne's. I love the proximity there. That just kind of works out. And I'm curious because you've been in business for some years. I already forgot how many years you said.
4: 2 years.
1: 2 years. How has the first conception of the cafe changed to where it is now?
4: Well, yes. When I first launched, you know, I originally wanted just to focus on, you know, coffee, cocktails, and board games, and just kind of make a space for the board game community to have a nice place to actually play the games that they buy, because a lot of like traditional retail shops, like, you can go there and browse the games and buy everything, but they don't have spaces to play, really, or they don't have food or drink, and we just wanted to create a place like that for Redmond. But over the years, it's kind of evolved into something much more than just a place to play board games. We've kind of been doing all these different events, social gatherings, social parties, and really it's kind of evolved into a real third space for Redmond. Hmm.
1: Third space is a good... I was trying to think of a word to encapsulate, like, these spaces that we're trying to make. Third space is a good one. And so, yeah, I've noticed there's a lot of more events coming out recently from you guys. Could you give us a rundown of the kind of events you've had in the past to close us out? And then there's one event coming up really soon, right?
4: Mm-hmm. Yes. So in the past, we've done themed dinners, trivia nights, murder mystery parties, really like combining food and drink into our events. But then, this Friday actually is our Pride Party, which is called Pangea After Dark, Pride Edition. Mm-hmm. And it's part of our continuing series of After Dark events, where we have local performance artists come in and put on a show for folks. And then this one in particular on Friday is going to be a black light kind of glow neon. Yes,
5: yeah.
4: Party.
1: I'll do my laundry.
5: Yeah, exactly. just celebrating the arts and bringing that performance art. You don't find it a lot in Redmond, so.
1: Yeah. Oh my gosh! Yeah, me and the missus went to one of them, and it was a great.
5: You'll be at this next one, right?
1: Oh yeah, oh yeah. Is there anything any of the three of you would like to leave with us? Any closing statements?
5: I just personally, I would like to thank all of our patrons at Pangea, all of our loyal customers, and we have a few city council, one city council member in particular that supports us, and one that is running, and just everybody for keeping us in business and thank you for giving us this opportunity to share what Pangea is all about, and anybody out there who wants a safe space to come work on your laptop or come mm-hmm. to one of our events, we're here for you, even yes. if you just need a listening ear.
1: If you're looking for community in Redmond, it's there. Thank you so much, everybody. And that's about it for the Monday Point. As usual, we are running out of time, and I have more questions for these people, but you know, that's fine. Our Point theme song was Zigaboogaloo by Nicholas Payton. Here's that. And thank you so much to Jason Graham. I hope I'm saying that right. Mosley Wada.
6: Yeah.
1: And Christopher Trolson, Kara Roach from Pangea, for joining me today. This is The Point. You can find us online on 88.9 FM. We cover all of Central Oregon. Coming up next is Between the Lines, followed by Americana Underground. 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Happy Pride Month! Goodbye!

0: I'm Dr. Anthony Lizerwitz, and this is Climate Connections. For nearly 300 years, the winemaker Maison Renard has made champagne in northern France. The region's cool weather helps the grapes ripen to just the right conditions for making crisp, bright wines. But as the climate warms, the grapes are ripening earlier and faster. And Caroline Fio, Maison Renard's cellar master, says they no longer reach their ideal sugar-to-acid balance and aroma simultaneously. Instead, these features sometimes mature at different rates, which changes the grape's flavor.
1: In 2025, we had the sugar level which was reached at a given moment, but the aromatic maturity was not ready.
0: So they had to wait to harvest, and as a result, the grapes had more sugar. To adapt, Maison Renard is leaning into the change and embracing the unpredictable. They've created Blanc Singulier, a collection of champagnes made from grapes grown in years with atypical weather. It's specifically designed to highlight the altered flavor of the grapes.
1: Blanc Singulier is a response to climate change and is also a way for us to raise this awareness about climate change.
0: So it's an innovative way for the champagne maker to continue its legacy. Climate Connections is produced by the Yale Center for Environmental Communication. To learn more about climate change, visit climateconnections.org.
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3: The ancient Greeks were lying. Sort of. This is Sandra Singlo with the lowdown on science. As you get closer to the sun, it gets hotter, right? Wrong! The sun's surface is much cooler than the region slightly deeper called the corona. Danielle Tellini at the Italian National Institute for Astrophysics looked into this. When three spacecraft were carefully positioned around the sun, it verified what physicists suspected. The corona heats up a bit like boiling water heating in a pot. In boiling water, random movements turn energy into heat. Around the sun, hot gases move through magnetic fields, turning magnetic energy into heat. See? If Icarus had flown even closer to the sun, he might have been all right.
4: The Lowdown on Science is a production of LAist 89.3.
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I am so very excited to welcome Marilyn Magnus to The Point. Marilyn is a resident of Bend. She has an amazing background in the entertainment world, and she's now written a musical, Rosie the Riveter. Her earliest musical work was at Disneyland, and then she moved on to Broadway. A premiere musical, Rosie the Riveter, is debuting at Bend's historic Tower Theater, June 18th through the 21st. It's a feel-good, star-spangled, all-American 1940s

0: a point that I probably knew I was not going to be a professional dancer. I was the little one on the end. And I think at that point I knew I wanted to get out front instead of be on stage. Staging, choreographing, fortunately the teacher I had embraced all that. She encouraged that. So I think she saw me as a little wannabe ballet dancer who was never really going to be a ballet dancer and said, well, why don't you come and help me stage, you know, The Wizard of Oz or Cinderella? Or so I learned that that was a really exciting thing. It was like teaching to kids my age. So it was a thrill, even as a child.
1: You first started when you started earning money at Knott's Berry Farm, but you quickly moved on to Disneyland. Is that correct?
0: Yeah, I auditioned in college. I went to the University of Redlands, and there was a sign up that said audition for a cowgirl role down at Walt Disney World. They were going to do a new dinner theater. So I took a chance, and I auditioned. Of course, you know, again, I had a friend of mine sing the high notes off the video. So I could try to get the job, and they hired me down there, and at the end of the summer, we were invited to write an original musical for our graduation, and the director of entertainment came down and saw it, and he offered me a job as an assistant choreographer at Disneyland.
1: How old were you then?
0: I was 19, and I had studied. I was going to be a teacher. I wanted to be a teacher, come from a whole family of teachers. Yeah, I actually wanted to write musicals in my English class. You know, I always wanted to bring my avocation into my vocation, and started writing musicals as a kid in high school. Moby Dick the musical, you know, terrible, terrible ideas. But I did
1: Moby
0: it for
1: Dick
0: oh, I know. Call me Ishmael. I'm no fish meal. I mean, it was terrible, Carolyn. But it was fun, and I thought, well, until he offered me this job, then I decided, well, I'll go to Disneyland and keep teach dance and theater instead of English. As I graduated, I quickly got a double major, you know, in English and theater. But I had danced forever and played the piano at Shakey's Pizza Parlor, you know, at 16. So I always loved the theater and the entertainment world. So to get a chance to learn that craft at the foot of these people at Disneyland was a thrill.
1: And Disneyland, so we're talking around the 70s, right?
0: Yes.
1: So Disneyland wasn't as international as it is now.
0: Oh, no.
1: And how long have you been with Disney?
0: About 40 years.
1: Tell us about that evolution.
0: Well, you know, when I started back in the 70s, as you say, Walt Disney World was open and Disneyland was open. So there were really only an American company working. But the dreams for the international expansion were there. So I was at Disneyland at a time where the growth was vertical. Everything was exploding. The teams, the directors, the choreographers, the designers, the technicians, you know, we're coming out of colleges, basically, in Southern California and in Florida, and learning their craft by doing these shows at Disneyland together. And then here comes Tokyo and Paris and Hong Kong and Shanghai. So I was fortunate to be part of the expansion plan for the Disney company in live entertainment. There was a time where I moved from my work in the parks up to the corporate home in Glendale, to Imagineering. So I became a creative executive of live entertainment, and they gave me the responsibility for Disneyland, Walt Disney World in Paris. Mostly I oversaw the development and kind of mentorship of the teams at these other parks.
1: Tell us what an Imagineer does. That's a fascinating word to me.
0: That's a Walt word. Yeah. He coined the imagination and engineer. And basically, those were his engineers. They were designers of imagination, producers of the imagination. So we benefited from that term. But in entertainment, we weren't designing hardware. We weren't designing rides or parks. Or we were designing live experiences that would transform the guests emotionally. So that was my job. And what a thrilling opportunity that was to do what I love to do for the masses.
1: Well, someone who wanted to create a musical around Moby Dick, you did.
0: I did that.
1: You did have a wonderful imagination. Just talking about your experiences and your history and your motivators is fascinating enough. But then you had other jobs that took you to the Super Bowl, to Macy's Parade. Tell us about that.
0: Well, there was a time, I think, when we were starting to raise kids, and Steve, my husband, who's a producer, he took a job in Arizona, which predicated a move for our family. So I left the company at that point and became a freelancer.

0: I had about maybe 10 years in that 40-year period where I was working outside of the company, still consulting, doing shows for Disney, but I had an opportunity then to do some Super Bowl halftime shows and Macy's Parade and Rose Parade and Radio City Music Hall and the Osmond Family Television Studio was launched at that time. I went to work for the Osmonds for a while, and then Peter Pan on Broadway with Kathy Rigby came up, and I choreographed that show. So it was a tremendous learning time for me, away from the company, but still in all, it was family entertainment. That's all I knew. So, you know, you put me in Vegas, I'm going to fail miserably. In the family entertainment genre, I understood what it meant to inspire and delight and uplift audiences of all ages so they could enjoy things together.
1: So you've traveled the world. What motivated you to come to Bend?
0: Yeah, I retired.
1: You retired.
0: It didn't stick, but I did do that retirement thing as an Imagineer when I was 60. You know, they kind of sweep through and give you an opportunity to make room for the new folks that are coming in, which happened to me. I had my chance at 20 to step into this world. So Steve and I decided to look and just maybe take a little break and relax a little bit. He was a Portland boy. He wanted to get back to the Northwest. Introduced me to Bend, taught me to ski here. I thought, well, let's go to Bend. So 10 years ago, we bought a little home, and here we are. We meant to kind of slow down. When this is in your blood, you do this not for a living, but to live. And I just kept doing it. But I was on the road. Bend was home. But I didn't work in Bend. I worked elsewhere, Universal. I was now doing the Trolls and the Jurassic Park launches. And then I went to Abu Dhabi to launch a theme park for Warner Brothers. So it was always working outside of Bend. And not until really recently did I kind of take a breath and say, well, you know, maybe I don't want to travel so much. Maybe I don't want to always be on a plane. So let's see what happens in Bend theatrically.
1: Okay, so you decided to relax, so you decided, I'll write a musical. I'll just do that. And so what's the motivation behind diving into the world of Rosie the Riveter during World War II?
0: Now that is the best story. My mom was a Rosie, and way back, this was 30, 40 years ago, when I asked her and my father, what did you do in World War II? You know, I'd studied history. I wasn't a history buff by any means. And she said to me, well, I was what they call a Rosie. What is that, Mom? Well, I worked in an aircraft plant down at Douglas Aircraft, Boeing, in Long Beach. What'd you do? Well, I was riveting, you know. So I learned about her story and about how proud she was of it. But she was very humble, too, at the same time. She said, well, we were all Rosies. You didn't have to build a plane to be a Rosie. You could run the farm. You could be an accountant. You could be a teacher. You could drive a truck. You could build roads. Whatever the men and boys left to do in World War II, the women had to pick up the slack. So my mom was one of 6 million women, I discovered later, who left their home and went to work during the World War II era.
1: And it's interesting. I was wondering what your thoughts were about women who stepped into those roles and did pilots. There were female pilots who were towing planes. But when the men did come back, what were your thoughts about the women who needed to leave, who really were kind of displaced?
0: Your question about returning to the home after, I know that that happened. I know there were women who wanted to keep working, but they had a husband or a son or a brother who came home, children to raise, bills to pay. So they did step back, some unwillingly and some willingly. But I think the ultimate lesson here is that the Rosie era became kind of the first Me Too era, if you will. We look at them in their overalls and oil stains and bandanas, riveting and welding and building cockpits and engine repair. There's a world of Rosie the Riveter. It's a wider net. And it's that effort that I wanted to salute and celebrate, that women stepped up, if you will, quote, went to war and came home victorious. It was a chance for women who to prove to themselves that they were independent, that they had worth beyond their vacuums and baking pans, that they could hold up to any job that was given to them. And that pride and recognition has never gone away. You don't leave that at the plant. You take that with you, whether you go back to teaching or motherhood or baking or whatever. There is a time in our history where women were heroic and experienced that will stay with us and, frankly, has changed the world of womanhood, I think, forever.
1: I would agree. I like how you say that. There were some who were resistant, but their messages still were passed down to their daughters.
0: Yes.
1: And yet the idea that it was maybe a Me Too movement back in the 40s could be because, again, those stories of independence, working together to support a country,
0: right,
1: a business.
0: And they did it without fanfare. You know, at that point, there was no reason to hold up a sign and say, pay attention to me, I'm a woman, I'm worth. They did it. They proved it by doing the work. So that kind of common purpose among these women who recognized that there was a need to keep America running, so to speak, and bring the boys and the women, the wax and the wasps, home safely. Whatever we can do to do that with you. You know, the slogans are great, but my favorite slogan is, let's do it together. Not so much when women work, we win, although that's a very prideful slogan, and that's cool. But the larger message is, let's do this together.
1: Absolutely. And I understand the performance is a feel-good, star-studded, all-American 1940s jukebox. Tell us about it.
0: Okay, well, the show itself, of course, is a mythical story about Rosie. The question everybody has is, was Rosie a real Rosie, or was she a G.I. Joe patriotic figure? In this show, she's real. She's a 19-year-old waitress who falls in love with a young enlisting army private, and she goes to work. And she takes a load of women with her. So it's comic, it's sentimental, it has a lot of heart, grounded in history, and it in itself is not absolutely true, but it is a true story of the idea of being a Rosie the Riveter, what that felt like. It is a celebration. There is an entire veterans tribute right in the middle of the show. We stop and shine a light on what the real sacrifices were, and we're inviting veterans. We're inviting everybody who was a Rosie.
1: I understand there's a surprise visit from a Rosie.
0: So to your point, we found a couple of women, and we're still on the lookout for women who are between 90 and 105 years old, who lived through the war, who worked in the war, who have stories to share. And we have found a couple of them who have committed to being at the show. My goal has always, in writing this, been to make sure that everybody who wanted to see it could see it. Every senior, everyone who had a mother or grandmother who was a Rosie, a father who served, a brother who served, would be able to pause a moment and celebrate that time in our history that has given us so much to be thankful for. We are pulling songs from the 40s who then to help us tell the story.
1: Lovely.
0: That move us forward. But it's a swing dancing and a band, and, you know, it's just a lot of fun. It's a celebration of an era gone by and a time to pause and remember, lest we forget. And it was probably one of the last times where there was a true common purpose. There was a commonality of good, that we all rose up against an enemy, but not against ourselves. It's a time to remember that and recommit, hopefully, to believing in those kind of commonalities together as Americans.
1: And work together.
0: And work together.
1: This musical, when?
0: June 18th. It starts Thursday night at the Tower Theater, 5 performances only, 1 weekend. And we have a cast of 34 local, fabulously talented people. It's produced by David DaCosta of Thoroughly Modern Productions. The Tower Foundation is presenting the show. So everybody's a part of this giant family, and the outreach is simply to the community to say, come and celebrate with us. Come and support the Rosies, the veterans, the people who did live through this and have given us something to be proud of.
1: Tickets are available through the box office.
0: Yes, that's important. The Tower Theater box office has seats. They've lowered the prices as much as possible to allow people who are struggling to come and see this. So we're urging everybody to come, because once it's done here, it will then become part of the pantheon of beloved American musicals and be able to be produced by other theaters in America who may want to invest in their senior crowd. At this point, it's the gift that keeps on giving. It's something we've produced, a story that needs telling, that wants to be retold by people who are doing it for the same reasons we're doing it in Bend, which is basically to remember and to respect and to celebrate. And if that's if that's reason enough for other producers to do the show, then take it. Take it and do it.
1: Well, as you say, now is a perfect time. Again, it's June 18th through June 21st at the Tower Theater. You just need to go to the Tower Theater box office. We've run out of time. Marilyn, Magnus, it's been an absolute joy to talk to you.
0: Thank you so much, Carolyn.
1: It's
0: Thank
1: been
0: you.
1: My pleasure.
0: We'll see you at the show, I hope.
1: Yes, I have my tickets.
0: Okay.

0: 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All the details are at towertheater.org. Coming up after the break, from hummingbirds to bingo and from wetlands to rhubarb, the Base Camp Briefing has a lot to get to. And you'll need to tap into your encyclopedic memory when it's time for Synapsercise Music Trivia. You do have one of those, don't you? 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
0: Don't miss this week's Wednesday edition of The Point when Louise Kaplan and Paul Roger talk with Deschutes County Commissioner elect Jamie Collins. Along with Pearl Stark's Point Puzzle, the Wednesday edition of The Point promises to be another interesting show. Thanks for making time for today's Base Camp Briefing here on the Tuesday edition of The Point. Man, the time is already cooking. Juneteenth celebration coming up on Friday, June 19th at the Open Space Event Studios in Bend. It'll run from 3 p.m. to 10 p.m., free and open to the public, live music and performances, a celebration of Black history and culture. And the goal is to celebrate Black heritage and create a welcoming space for the entire Central Oregon community. We're jumping right along. This is the Base Camp portion of the Tuesday Point. Time now for that brainbuster we call Synapsercise Music Trivia. We're sticking with the World War II era of Rosie the Riveter. So this will be easier if you happen to be one of those of a certain age. See if you know the artist and title. I'll get back with you in about 30 seconds.

Well, Chattanooga Choo Choo, Glenn Miller Band. And you get bonus points if you know the vocalist, Tex Beneke, Paula Kelly, and the Modernaires. All right, if you're one of those who can't get enough rhubarb, the Lapine Rhubarb Festival might be your jam. It's a free community event running Saturday and Sunday at the Lapine Activity Center. Opens at 9 o'clock and runs well into the afternoon. Oregon Fish and Wildlife reports nymph fishing is drawing lots of anglers to the lower Deschutes. Palina, Lake Kokanee are averaging 13 to 14 inches. You got the ponds at Shevlin Park, Metolius, Prineville, and Pine Nursery stocked and ready for young anglers and those with disabilities. And Cream Prairie has abundant 12 to 16-inch rainbow trout. More information at myodfw.org. This is the base camp portion of the Tuesday Point. Time for round number two of the mental exercise we call Synapsercise Music Trivia. This is the second of two songs from the World War II era. Our job, play the clip. Your job, tap into your cranial capacity and identify the artist and title. We'll reunite on the other side.

0: Well, did you get that one? Ella Fitzgerald and Duke Ellington. It don't mean a thing if it ain't got that swing. Number two of two from the era of the Greatest Generation here on 88.9 KPOV. Let's see. Happy Trails Horse Rescue hosts its annual fundraiser with an open barn day on Saturday. Meet the herd from 1 to 3. 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Our thanks to Carolyn Eske for sharing her conversation with Imagineer Marilyn Magnus on The Point today. 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Next week on the Tuesday Point, we'll talk about the return of J-Bar J's Oregon High Desert Classic. World-class riders in hunter jumper competition returned to Central Oregon after a year away because of the wildfire smoke. We'll talk with CEO from J-Bar J Youth Services, Stephanie Alvstad. 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Up next, Making Contact, followed by Acid Wash Jeans. 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
5: Welcome to Making Contact, and today we are airing part two of a two-part series on the African-American history of Indianapolis. 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
6: Last week we spoke about Black Indianapolis, the history that's actually quite specific to the Indiana Avenue corridor and its very vibrant, rich African-American history and the extant places that are there still and the places that are also not quite there, but a lot of on-the-ground folks are doing quite a bit of work to help commemorate. So some of that is the history of Madam C.J. Walker and some of its other histories that are related to the planning efforts and the development efforts that are being done to cultivate and kind of retain the African-American history of Indiana Avenue.
5: And today we're going to be listening to part two. So what is today's story about?
6: Today's show focuses on a couple different stories related to Indianapolis that are a little bit outside of the Indiana Avenue corridor, basically trying to say, hey, there is Black history throughout Indianapolis. It is not just located within this very specific area, but that there are places like Norwood, which was in relatively unknown history, that I think a lot of people had, they had the stories and they didn't really share them until one activist, Kayla Austin, came in and started talking to people. And she actually did it in a really unique way where she was like, she's an artist, so she was doing the artwork and drawing, painting the individuals that she would meet who had connections to Norwood, and she would talk to them and she would record their oral history. And through that work, it was just, it was so incredible to learn and hear about lots of other important African-American figures that really were integral to helping shape the history of Indianapolis in terms of its African-American history.
5: Thank you, Deka. And by the way, if you'd like more information about Urbanist Media, visit us online at radioproject.org for links to all of their episodes. And now here's part two of their journey into the Black history of Indianapolis.
4: The reason I'm in the preservation business is because my mother taught me that this is something important.
6: That's Claudia Polly, the preservationist we introduced you to last episode.
7: She wouldn't do any of the work she does today if it weren't for her mother's influence.
4: She had been a preservationist back in the day when we all just thought she was a little crazy.
6: Ah! When Claudia's mother, Jean Spears, got into preservation in the late 1950s, she started small.
4: They were tearing down these mansions, and Mom would go into these homes, and she'd take out marble fireplaces, mahogany staircases, stained glass windows, and then she created her own antique store.
7: In the 60s, Jean raised her preservation game. It all started when she began looking for her family's new home.
4: We couldn't move to the house that we wanted to move to because of segregation. The white realtors wouldn't let us go through. So my mother started looking downtown, and Lockerbie Square was then, at that point, was a white slum. Now it's the preeminent preservation district in Indianapolis, and Mom bought a house for $5,000. It was not in great shape.
6: How many like bedrooms?
4: 15-room house, one bathroom. It was really not a place that you wanted to set foot in.
6: But that didn't scare Jean Spears.
4: She restored it beautifully and lived in it for 15 years and then said, why am I not doing this to the Black neighborhood of downtown Indianapolis, where her grandparents had lived?
7: It was easier said than done. During the 1950s and 60s, the city of Indianapolis used eminent domain to take land away from Indiana Avenue for highway construction.
6: The city then sold the land to Indiana University.
7: Then she saw Indiana Avenue take another hit.
4: They watched Madam Walker's house be destroyed for the widening of West Street. Nobody stood up and said, no, you can't do that.
6: But the city did. Luckily, about six blocks of historic homes survived.
7: One day, she saw an opportunity to buy one of those homes. It was, well, another fixer-upper.
4: If the termites had not been holding hands, that house would have fallen down. So,
6: Jean worked her magic and turned it into another beautiful home.
7: She met her new neighbors and organized them. She helped rename the neighborhood to Ransom Place in honor of Freeman Ransom, Madam Walker's lawyer, who had lived in the neighborhood during the company's heyday in the 1910s.
6: In the late 1980s, Jean noticed the university making moves once again.
4: The university, it's all on the south side of Indiana Avenue. It said it was not going to cross over to the north side. Well, it would have crossed over a lot sooner than it has even now if Mom hadn't taken a stake in Ransom Place.
7: Jean and some neighbors worked with the Landmarks Commission to get a historic designation for Ransom Place.
6: They uncovered the names of Black doctors, civic leaders, and other professionals who had lived in the neighborhood, many of whom had worked for Madam Walker.
7: In 1991, they succeeded. Today, the National Register of Historic Places includes this neighborhood.
4: That's how Ransom Place Historic District came to be.
6: Thanks in no small part to the connection to Madam C.J. Walker, Jean Spears was able to save this pocket of Black history in an area the city had almost erased from memory.
7: But Black Indy history is about more than Madam Walker. Other stories and places in the city need protection too.
6: Luckily, today, a new generation is carrying on what Miss Jean Spears started.
7: Welcome to Urban Roots, a podcast from Urbanist Media that dives into little-known stories from history. We're your hosts. I'm cities journalist Vanessa Quirk.
8: And I'm historic preservationist Dehla Hussein Wetzel. Today, we're continuing our two-part series on Black Indianapolis.
7: If you missed part one, now's a good time to go back and listen to that episode so that you can learn about Madam C.J. Walker and Indiana Avenue.
8: In this episode, we'll go beyond Madam Walker and tell you stories of Black Indianapolis that have rarely been told.
7: And we'll introduce you to three Black women who are safeguarding these stories of the past and guiding Indianapolis toward a better future.
9: I have a new nickname. I'm being called a rogue historian.
10: Rogue! Oh my gosh, you put that on a business card.
9: I was like, I'm getting t-shirts. Yes. Y'all need a t-shirt?
8: When she's not roguely researching, Kayla Austin stays busy as a painter, a grassroots advocate, and the founder of a consulting company that helps Black neighborhoods mobilize history for their own protection.
7: Kayla, who's mixed race, grew up in Indianapolis. When she left as a young adult, she had no intention of ever coming back. But in 2020, in the midst of the pandemic, she returned.
9: But I was depressed to be back here because I have so many negative memories attached to it. My mother's family was pretty deeply involved in the Klan, actually. And so the stories that were told to me about what it means to be Black were very derogatory, right? And so it was a very long path to kind of recover that. And history is how I've been able to do so, right?
8: Kayla embarked on a new project to try and reconnect with the city that she had previously written off.
9: I just started inviting people into my studio and I'm doing their portraits and I'm recording their oral histories. That's also how I meet Miss Flanora.
7: Miss Flanora Frazier.
9: And she's just this little tiny old lady. And she's very sassy.
8: Miss Flanora told Kayla about the place where she grew up, Norwood, a small neighborhood about 5 miles southeast from Indiana Avenue.
9: Norwood is less than half a mile from the house I was born in. And no one ever talked about Norwood.
7: Here's an excerpt of Ms. Flanora that Kayla recorded for her oral history project.
11: It was but one, maybe two telephones in the neighborhood. But everybody knew everything. How did the word get around? You do something down the street, when you get home, Mom knew it. And you could get a spanking anywhere. And then get home and have another one. So you try to be good. The neighbors would look out for your kids. Nobody had to worry. And you never went hungry. You could eat at anybody's house. It was a very caring community, I tell you. So much different from now.
7: The more Kayla learned from Miss Flanora about her history, the more it drew her in.
9: She's 92 years old. Her grandfather, he escaped slavery when he was 13 years old and joined the U.S. Colored Troops.
8: This regiment of African Americans suffered unimaginable losses during the Civil and American Indian Wars.
9: 5,000 colored troops leave and 950 of them make it back home.
7: Miss Flanora's grandfather, Reverend Sidney Pinnock, was one of those men. He and many others in his regiment made Norwood their home.
9: The lots over in this part of town are only $50. You got probably $25 to throw in on a house with your best friend. Mm-hmm. And that's what they do, right? They penny party. Mm-hmm. Everybody throws in $10, they buy the lot for the church. You know, everybody puts in $10 more, they buy the barn.
8: Ms. Flanora.
11: That's before my time, but I've heard the stories. Grandfather, I guess, he formed a church, and it's still there.
7: In 1889, Miss Flanora's grandfather establishes the Pennock African Methodist Episcopal Zion Church in the neighborhood.
8: Ransom Place, the thriving Black neighborhood along Indiana Avenue, helps Norwood grow.
9: Ransom Place is essentially Norwood's mother, right? So it's sending its doctors over, it's sending its lawyers over, it's sending its teachers over.
7: One of those teachers, Miss Ada Harris, left an indelible mark on the neighborhood.
8: Madam C.J. Walker is an inspirational story, but Ada Harris was a pioneer, too.
9: Ada Harris patented the straightening iron in 1893. Ada Harris is also the only Black woman in the state of Indiana who goes to the World's Fair in Paris. We've got a picture of her shaking hands with Queen Victoria.
7: She applied her world-class ingenuity toward her new home.
9: She comes out to Norwood and starts Norwood Colored School number 5. In 1889, when she gets there, there are less than 15 students in the school, right? Within 10 years, there's 150 students in the Norwood Colored School. 90% of the Black people in Norwood had been previously enslaved. So I'm sure Anna Harris is knocking on doors like, hey, that baby needs to be in this classroom and not in that farm working. We've had enough farm, you know, like that's just how I imagine. Anna Harris is a sassy woman.
8: Kayla says Anna didn't just turn the school around. She became Norwood's unofficial mayor.
9: She runs the community land trust. She writes out all the legal paperwork. And she also has, being raised in Ransom Place, access to the NAACP and all of these organizations over there that Norwood doesn't have access to because they're isolated.
7: Ada helps Norwood become one of the most affluent free Black communities in the Midwest.
9: By 1912, they have a Black library, they have their own marshal, they have their own fire station. They also have a lot of boarding houses and hotels and hostels. Every house had fruit trees in their yard. There are no lynchings within the boundaries of Norwood, not one. That's a big deal. Norwood sounds like a utopia.
8: Of course, no utopia can last.
7: As we discussed in our previous episode, the Ku Klux Klan was solidifying its grip throughout the state from the 1910s on.
9: There are 250,000 Klansmen by 1927. And they set up all around the borders of Norwood. We have a Klan distribution map, and every X on it is 1,000 Klan members. I mean, and it's a dense forest around Norwood. Wow. Mayor Duvall, literally in the Klan. Very open about it, super active Klansmen. Indianapolis essentially starts to dismantle this community. They take the marshal, defund the trolley system. They remove Ada Harris as the principal of the Norwood Colored School. She had been the principal there for nearly 30 years.
8: During this time when the Klan is dismantling Norwood, Ada Harris tries to prevent her life's work from being undone.
9: 1925, Ada Harris has a stroke. And she writes up her will. She leaves 5 lots to the Indianapolis Parks Commission. This is the lot with their library, their community center, their kindergarten classes, and their park on it. Under the agreement that they are going to build the Ada B. Harris Center for the Benefit of Negro Children in Norwood.
7: In 1927, Ada Harris dies. The Parks Commission sends an attorney to assess Norwood.
9: The attorney comes back and says it is neither needed nor necessary for there to be a center for the benefit of Negro children in Norwood. Auction everything off. They auction it all off. In 1928, they bulldoze everything. They flatten everything. And by the time Ms. Flanora is born in 1929, there's nothing left.
8: In all of Indianapolis, you can't find a historical marker about Ada Harris.
9: Norwood's tried to get markers in their community, and like they have their rejection letters. Miss Flanora applied for it in 1997. Her grandfather's church was 110 years old. They have complete archives. They have everything that you needed to put a historic marker in place. What you meant to say is you don't value Black people and their structures and their impact.
7: Kayla and others have started pressuring the city to create a park in Ada's honor.
9: I'm going to press them to have it done by 2027 because that's 100 years.
10: Yeah.
9: And that's about time.
8: But that's not all Kayla's been up to. She's been talking to Ms. Flanora's neighbors and uncovering some pretty amazing stories.
7: 15 families in Norwood still live in the houses that their grandfathers built at the end of the Civil War. And all 15 have kept extensive archives of their family histories, photographs, freedom documents, even Civil War uniforms.
9: None of the neighbors knew that the other ones had these, too. So we've discovered all this history. We've been reintroducing the neighbors to their own story. People my age had no idea about any of this. They're like, Grandma, what do you mean? We had the first Black library. They're like, oh, yeah, I guess we forgot to mention it to you. You know, what do you mean? My great-great-grandfather's Civil War uniform is here in the trunk and nobody mentioned it to me. Wow. And they're like, well, we didn't think you'd think it was important.
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9: We stop telling stories. And it's because of trauma, right? It's because it hurts. But not all parts of the story hurt. Some parts of the story are beautiful. Over the last year, we've been able to give them their story back. And that's causing some real transformational changes. They're showing up for themselves.
8: Recently, Norwood showed up for itself, big time.
7: Since the mid-20th century, Norwood has suffered from many of the same socioeconomic forces that have throttled African-American neighborhoods across the country.
8: However, Indianapolis neglected Norwood to an extreme degree, even by American standards. Here's Ms. Flanora Frazier again.
11: We had outdoor toilets. Some people had septic tanks, if you could afford it. I remember my brothers carried drinking water from three houses down the street.
9: Norwood doesn't get roads until 1971. It didn't give them access to medical coverage. They didn't get gas and water.
7: Over the decades, the city of Indianapolis has built some things in Norwood. A park, a firehouse, a jail. In 2020, Kayla discovered that the city wanted to build a morgue on a plot of land that had been the family home of John Hardrick.
8: Hardrick's portraits, still lifes, and murals achieved wide acclaim. In the late 1920s, a Hardrick piece even hung in the Smithsonian.
7: Kayla and others showed up at public meetings and made some good trouble. Judith Thomas, the deputy mayor of neighborhood engagement for the city, remembers it well.
13: We went and talked to the neighborhood and got our hats handed to us. What we were going to build was on a historic piece of land, but we listened.
7: The people of Norwood prevailed over the city.
9: They officially canceled all of the morgue building within Norwood.
8: Since the fight over the morgue, the city of Indianapolis has started mapping Black and brown places throughout the city. That's a big deal.
13: We know where they are, who was there, and when we're looking at development projects, we're respectful of what was there before.
8: The city will now think twice before building new projects over historic sites.
7: Kayla's hopeful, but also wary. She understands both the power and the limitations of history as a force for change.
9: This is like a very basic hierarchy of needs, like, right? You can't build when you're fighting. You can't build when you don't have food. You can't build when your environment is toxic. But one thing history does provide that is at the very core, right at the bottom of the hierarchy of needs, is a sense of self.
8: Kayla has been working to return this sense of self to Norwood. A short drive away, near Indian Avenue, another Black Hoosier is on the same mission.
11: To really have a good sense of self, you need to be able to feel those who came before you, when those buildings are taken away, that connection is taken away.
7: That's Paula Brooks. She's a community advocate for environmental justice.
8: Paula has helped neighborhoods reject facilities that would generate noxious fumes. She's fought for safer and more accessible streets.
11: My activism really stems from the fact that decision makers, policy makers, and others not seeing the humanity of the long-term residents that live here.
7: She's also part of the third generation in her family to live in Ransom Place.
11: There's not too many people in this neighborhood that knows the streets and the feeling, the history like I do.
14: And that green one right there, that's Miss Spears' house. So
8: when I was in Indianapolis, I asked Paula if she would meet me in Ransom Place, the neighborhood that Jean Spears and others got landmarked decades before. She explained that the neighborhood is actually much bigger than the historic district. It includes areas like Fayette Street and Flanner House Homes.
14: This is the only neighborhood downtown that Black people own real estate.
10: Mm-hmm.
14: Just about every Black person that lives in the neighborhood owns their home.
10: Mm-hmm. That's pretty impressive.
7: However, this homeownership hasn't safeguarded people from disruptive developments. While the landmarked blocks have been kept safe, other blocks in the neighborhood have been forgotten and left vulnerable. Over the years, historic homes were knocked down. Small businesses gave way to an unattractive strip mall. Safe streets became high-speed throughways.
15: When Indiana University Health demolished a road to install a monorail for students and staff, it pushed traffic coming from the interstate onto the street where Paula's mom lived.
14: My mom had to move from her house. They had put in the monorail and had her backing out in the traffic going 40 miles an hour blindly, and nobody cared.
8: Even when developers do construct needed buildings, like housing, they often block access to streets that used to run directly through the neighborhood.
14: 9th Street, right, it used to continue all the way through the avenue as well. So they built this building, but they didn't really think about, again, the connectivity. So just trying to get across is not easy.
10: I really feel the disconnectivity here. It doesn't feel like a neighborhood as much.
7: Last year, a new project proposed for Indiana Avenue came across Paula's desk. It was for student housing that would have disconnected the neighborhood even more.
8: Paula started calling people in Indianapolis to form the Indiana Avenue Coalition. It pressured the city to reject the project.
7: The coalition was able to stop this development. But Paula is clear that her work isn't just about preserving old buildings and preventing new ones. It's about advocating for the right kind of new development.
14: There's a tendency to want to turn us into museum relics, place this area like in a time capsule, and not really looking at how we are today as a community. What people want is to walk on the streets and feel safe. More green space, more transportation options. You respect the history, but you have to definitely build new. You have to look towards the future. So that's a fine line to have to walk.
8: Jean Spears' daughter, Claudia Polly, walks that line every day.
16: How can we ensure that any new development along Indiana Avenue responds to the history of the people that were there before?
7: Claudia isn't just a preservationist. She started a new nonprofit, the Urban Legacy Lands Initiative, or ULI, to help transform the avenue.
16: Using the past as a catalyst for the future, for urban legacy lands in jeopardy, the Andrew Mellon Foundation gave us money to create a new kind of CDC, a community development corporation, except this is a cultural heritage development corporation.
7: Claudia hopes her initiative can be the catalyst to bring back a thriving business community along Indiana Avenue.
16: And there's a reason why small shops have to charge as much as they do, because of their overhead. Maybe there's a way that ULI, as a nonprofit, can help subsidize in some way, and it's a smart investment. It's not just handing out, no. If you are helped through the process and you're given money to start and you are given all the things that you need to have to be successful, maybe there won't be that failure rate that we often see.
8: I asked Claudia to meet me on Indiana Avenue and help me imagine the future of this once vibrant community.
17: It's kind of the way I feel in the morning.
10: Yeah.
17: It takes a minute to get from first to second.
8: We met on a loud, busy intersection where cars whip by you on their way to and from the interstate.
17: Because the interstate exit is right up there. And you come off the interstate and just zoom down West Street. I know, because I occasionally do it. But I think about how bad it is when I'm doing it. But we need to be much more thoughtful about how we create our urban neighborhoods and respect our urban neighborhoods.
8: The streets here are an affront to what the neighborhood had been. And the buildings? They don't do much to help either.
7: Even now, developers still come into the avenue with plans that show little regard for the community's past or present. With her initiative, Claudia is hoping to change the conversation from the start.
17: Just this past week, we went before the Indianapolis Historic Preservation Commission, something that we hadn't known was coming up on the docket, a development proposal for a block just up the street here, which has been vacant for many years.
8: The proposal would have provided housing the neighborhood needs, but Claudia and her colleagues could see right away that its design clashed with its surroundings.
17: So we are now going to work with the development team as well as the community to help bring in the people that we can help bring in to make this work.
7: The Urban Legacy Land Initiative convenes people in the community, business owners, developers, university representatives, and city officials. And not just for one-off projects.
17: They want to bring back the vitality of the avenue. It was a center of commerce. It was a center of community coming together. Whether it was a barber shop or a liquor store or a hair salon, grocery stores, there were all sorts of places to go and do and be together. And that was the avenue. We'd like to get that back.
10: Let's say it's 2052. What's here? What's changed? What does it look like? How does it sound?
17: There'll be people here. There'll be people living here, playing here, shopping here. It will be a vibrant community once again.
10: Yeah, I think the avenue looking all, you know, kind of just hustle and bustle again and a little bit more, you know, poppin'.
17: Poppin' is the word. And it will be a section of Indianapolis that people take a great deal of pride upon because we've maintained the history of what was here, who was here, and how it was. It's reconciliation and moving forward and a healing.
7: Claudia is clearly walking in her mother's footsteps. So are Paula Brooks and Kayla Austin. They're all fighting to reclaim and protect the history that once was. And to set a path for a brighter future.
5: That was part two of a two-part series on Indianapolis and its Black history. It's from our friends at Urbanist Media. And that does it for today's show. I'm Salima Hamarani, and thanks for listening to Making Contact.
18: And it's just now 10 o'clock, and you've been listening to Making Contact here on KPOV Bend. And coming up next, we've got the Daily Report. Following the Daily Report, 2 hours of music with Acid Wash Jeans with your host, me, Chris. So, on this clear, well, mostly clear, beautiful, hot. It's going to be hot today, but it's a dry heat, you know. People from the East Coast say that. It's just a dry heat. In either case, we'll just continue.
19: This is Louise Kaplan with your KPOV Daily Report for Tuesday, June 16th, 2026. The Oregon Health Authority will no longer require adults to accompany their children under the age of 14 at public swimming pools. The rules took effect in February, but public backlash motivated the agency to reconsider. Officials will convene a public process in the fall to gather input about a new rule. Drowning is one of the leading causes of death for children aged 5 to 14. However, state and federal data has shown that children in Oregon who die from drowning were swimming in lakes, rivers, or other bodies of water on public lands, not in swimming pools. New red light and speed cameras in Redmond starting issuing tickets on Monday, ending a 30-day warning period that saw more than 2,200 potential violations. Fixed speed cameras are set up in the 2900 block of Northwest 10th Street next to Tom McCall Elementary School. In addition, there's a mobile speed unit being deployed in the 2000 block of Southwest Quartz Avenue. The fines range from $165 to $440 and double if the violation is in a school zone. Demolition on the oldest high school in Bend has started now that school is out for the summer. On Saturday, crews were seen taking desks and chairs out of Bend High, and some areas were already fenced off for the project. This begins phase two of the school remodel plan, which consists of a new gymnasium, a new auditorium, a new performing arts center, a new library, and finishing out the new commons. The goal is to have the students move into the new building in the fall for the 26-27 school year. Bend appears to be getting a second Trader Joe's grocery store, this time on the south side of the city. The new Trader Joe's will replace the old Joanne Fabric and Craft store in the Pioneer Crossing Shopping Plaza near the corner of Business 97 and Badger Road. There is no information about when it may open. Ben's current Trader Joe's is located on the north end of the city in the Cascade Village Shopping Center. And finally, hundreds of hungry rodeo fans celebrated the final day of the biggest little show in the world with the annual Buckaroo Breakfast in Sisters on Sunday. It has been a feature of the Sisters Rodeo for 45 years. Kiwanis President Dave Hiller noted that the event has grown to a community-wide event that supports local kids. This has been Louise Kaplan with your KPOV Daily Report for Tuesday, June 16th, as compiled by Tom Kelly.
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18: And it's now 4 minutes after 10 o'clock here on this Tuesday morning as we are smack dab in the middle of the month of June. And we're coming up on the summer solstice, which, if you are aware, means that, once again, the days will begin to shorten. And as we make our slide towards the darkness of winter, and the summer has only begun. High today, it's supposed to be 89 degrees, mostly clear. It's currently 76 here in Bend. So we'll see how that goes. So I had one of those technological things happen this week that just annoys the heck out of me. And so many years ago, just because I was tired of carrying books around when we would travel, I started using an e-reader. It wasn't a standard. I didn't go for the standard that is used by most people and owned by Jeff Bezos. I went for a tablet, which had all kinds of other functions, but did have an app that allowed me to download Kindle books. And so he gets my money somehow. In either case, for many years now, I have been using it quite happily, since 2017, actually. And everything works fine. I just enjoy it. And it's nice to be able to carry around so many different kinds of books and to be able to do so many things, like look up what a food is, if I don't know what that food is. So what does a tree look like that's being described in this book that I'm reading? And it was a nice sort of function to be able to have. In either case, on Sunday night, I go to download a new book, and I'm told the operating system of my old tablet is no longer being supported by Kindle. And so I can no longer download books on this wonderful device, which still works in either case. So I've had to scramble this week to find another solution. And so after spending $700, I'm now able to download books again. Now, why does the world just not make itself more amenable to me?

0: All right, then. We're done. First set. We're done. I'm into the seat now, and I'm sitting. So we started off, we ended with Defense featuring Cindy Lee. Panda Bear from the 2024 album Sinister Grift, which all grifts are sinister. Lilac from 2014 collaboration album between, the album is called High Life between Brian Eno and Carl Hyde. And then Higher Ground from international artist Playing for Change from 2024. That's where we are right now here on KPOV.
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0: All right, Brian is in the studio here. Brian from Headtones is here.
3: It's like noon has come early.
0: Yeah, no, it hasn't come early. But you've been.
3: It's like 11:58 has come early.
0: you've been training.
3: So we have this fun thing here at KPOV where you and I are currently in what we refer to as Studio A.
0: Right.
3: We're all going to be moving part-time to Studio B, and that requires training and me being technostic.
0: Yes.
3: I'm not a technophobe, but I'm not a technophile.
0: You're a technostic.
3: I wouldn't even say I'm Goldilocks because I'm the wrong level of...
0: You haven't seen proof that technology exists.
3: Exactly. Okay. Or that it has ameliorated our lives in any way, shape, or form.
0: I would have to agree.
3: So, we're doing some training over there because when we have the pledge drives, and by the way, you could always donate to KPOV year-round, not just during the pledge drives, but that's what your generous pledges have partly gone to is keeping us...
0: Well, the studio that we're in here right now is basically the size of a small closet, and it's very tight, and it's very difficult sometimes to get around and move in. And, of course, the technology has changed a lot over the years.
3: But you say small closet like it's a bad thing. I mean, 7 minutes in heaven takes place in a closet. Good things happen in small rooms.
0: You could describe a casket as a small room.
3: There was a DJ on another local radio station this morning talking about how as people age... They shrink.
0: Yes, they do.
3: And that's a good reason not to buy your casket too soon.
0: That's
3: right. You might be buying extra room.
0: Yeah, but there's always padding in a casket.
3: Yeah.
0: I was 6'1". I was.
3: I was 5'10". It's already kicking in, man.
0: The past catches up with us.
3: Now.
0: Catches up with us and bites us in some
3: I'll
0: of the posterior.
3: I'll be 3'2 tomorrow.
0: All right, we'll see you at 12 noon.
3: Excellent. Looking forward to it.
0: Take care, man. You're listening to AstroWatch Jeans if you are at all confused about what it is that you're listening to right now. This is ostensibly a music program. And so we'll just continue with that as the morning progresses. But I will let you know it is currently 78 degrees here in Bend. And the forecast calls for a high of 89 today and mostly clear. So it's hot. But again, it's a dry heat.

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3: giving me presents. And our thanks go out to the following businesses for their generous support of this upcoming event. So, the Westman Hotel, DJ Al, Breedlove Guitars, Your Store, The Tower Theater, Sisters Coffee, Minuteman Press, Bend Reiki, Ace Handyman Services, Orgrown, Confluence Fly Shop, Jack and Jackie, The Commonwealth Pub, Strictly Organic Coffee, Fire on the Mountain Buffalo Wings, Hayden Holmes Amphitheater, and Hutch's Bicycles. All of these fine businesses and individuals have contributed to this event coming up on June 26th. So if you can, take the time. But let's get to the music. We ended the set with Island of Men, the jam band Geese, from their 2025 album, Getting Killed. I love that album. And we started off with Believe, the Bravery, from their 2007 album, The Sun and the Moon. Bravery was formed in New York City in 2003. The band consists of lead vocalist Sam Endicott, guitarist Michael Zacharin, keyboardist John Conway, bassist Mike Hindert, and drummer Anthony Berlich. This was their one big hit. Until You Come Back to Me, I'll Keep Knocking at Your Door. Cyndi Lauper does this smooth cover of a Stevie Wonder song tune on her 2003 album, At Last. Some may think that Aretha Franklin is the author of the song just because she made it famous. And Franklin's version came out before Stevie Wonder's version came out. And I did forget to mention in the first set, just because Brian from Headtones was in the studio and just confused, flummoxed me. We also played another Stevie Wonder tune, Higher Ground, from the International Artist Collective Playing for Change from 2024, and that was in the prior set. And then we went into Better Version of Me, Fiona Apple, from her 2005 breakout album, Extraordinary Machine. You're listening to Astro Bus Jeans here on KPOV. My name is Chris. I'm your host until 12 noon, when the flummoxing Brian comes in with Headtones, and I'm told that he has a very, very special version of Headtones coming up.

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1: And that's where you find yourself, here on KPOV Bend. And it's now just a little bit after 11 o'clock here on this Tuesday morning, as we are at the middle of the month of June. And we work our way towards the longest day of the year, which is coming up very soon now. And then from that point on, it'll be a slow, slow descent into darkness. No. It's summer still coming. We are still almost there. Yesterday was warm. Today will be warm. All right. Now, you may have guessed there was a theme in that last set. Scott Bradley's Postmodern Jukebox. That's the group who put this together and have been for years now covering popular music and reinterpreting it in the style of the 40s, 50s, and 60s. And so it is just one of those things where you find a group of people who are just doing a wonderful thing, and you do your best to make sure that you understand that it's a wonderful thing. So welcome to the jungle, Scott Bradley's Postmodern Jukebox featuring Daniela Andrade. Here from the 2015 album Top Hat on Fleek. And then we started off with Don't Stop Believing. Scott Bradley's Postmodern Jukebox did a fine rendition of this Journey classic. And then Don't Speak from No Doubt. That was originally a No Doubt song. Vocalist Haley Reinhart just does a wonderful job, as she does on Black Hole Sun. So vocalist Haley Reinhart just nails this Soundgarden song. And somebody who was in the studio here actually mentioned that they as I do as well, like it more than the original. So there you go. Eat that. So, this is Ashley Washington. My name is Chris. I'm here for another hour before Brian gets in here and flummoxes me, as he does often. And as I understand it, he has a very well-intentioned and well-designed show coming up. We'll see how that goes. A little bit of information here. KPOB plays Nacho Grandma's Bingo on Sunday, June 21st. Doors open at 9:30 a.m. at Silver Moon Brewing in Bend. Bingo games start as close to 10 a.m. as possible. You can learn more, including how to reserve seats, at kpov.org/bingo. So this is Sunday, June 21st. It's Nacho's Grandma's Bingo, a benefit for KPOV, your high desert community radio station, which is where you find yourself right now on this, as I said, this middle of the month, Tuesday morning. The forecast calls for mostly clear today, a high of 89. Mostly clear tomorrow, a high of 86, 89, mostly clear on Thursday. And then it looks like there's a little bit of a change on Friday, mostly cloudy, a high of 88. We're in the 80s. Let's just say that. So we're in the 80s throughout, looks like all the way to Monday. And just a small period there, maybe on Friday, when the weather is going to be maybe just a trifle bit cloudy. Who knows? It'll play out the way it plays out. We are just spectators when it comes to the world around us. Let's just keep watching as it goes by.

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4: All right, then. You're listening to Ask Your Questions here on KPOV, as you have been recently informed. And it is now almost 20 minutes after 11 o'clock on this Tuesday morning. And we just finished that first set of the second hour here on Ask Your Questions. My name is Chris. And the song we ended off with, Written Into Changes. This is an album. It's also called Written Into Changes. And it was just put out by Avalon Emerson and The Charm. And I am charmed. We began the top of the hour with Going Home. This came out at the beginning of this year from Dominique Fils Amis. And it's from the album also called Going Home. It's just a wonderful soul, sort of a soul R&B sort of collection from this really remarkable artist. Followed by Mutations, Nulufar Yanya from 2024's My Method Actor. Yanya is a British singer, songwriter, and musician. And so this is from her album from 2024, which is full of, chock full of good stuff. And then we fall back into the sort of void, the portal that takes us back to Blue Letter, Fleetwood Mac from the eponymous 1975 release. So I don't know why, but I needed just to stick that in there between all of this new music that I've been listening to. And maybe it keeps me grounded. Who knows? As I said, it's like 20 minutes now after 11 o'clock here on this Tuesday morning. My name is Chris, and this is Ask Your Boss Jeans, and we will, because it's needed, continue with music.

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0: And that's where you are. We ended the set with If the Lady Does It, Aldous Harding. Just a recent album for me. It just came out last month. The album is named Train on the Island. Aldous Harding, a British artist, is just entranced me. As you can tell, If the Lady Does It, there's a lot of conditional stuff that's involved in that. We started off with Untitled Visions, the Monophonics, and Kendra Morris from a single out that came out in February. Now, the Monophonics is led by Kelly Finnegan. They build themselves as, they sort of say that they blend heavy soul and psych rock. As those two things maybe don't necessarily go together, but maybe if you shake it enough, it does. And that was also featuring New York-based Kendra Morris. She's an American soul singer. And just this, the Monophonics have this sound that is just so unique to them. Followed by You In My Face from Telemilande Obiani, known professionally as Tems. She's a Nigerian singer, songwriter, and record producer, and this is from her 2024 album, Born in the Wild. And it's remarkable once you start reaching out into the world stage, how many, Nigeria is a very large country, and just, it has a very vibrant musical scene, and if you find yourself able to tap into that, please do, because I think that you'll find yourself not only surprised, but entranced. And then that was followed by Outside Looking In. This is from an album of the same name by sort of R&B soul artist Stephen Henderson. This is from a 2018 album. And Stephen Henderson, of course, is the name of the man who started this program, Acid Wash Jeans. And as I said, we ended the set with If the Lady Does It, Aldous Harding, from her latest album, Train on the Island. This is Acid Wash Jeans, and my name is Chris.
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0: 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That's one way to go. It's coming up on a little after, 19 minutes before 12 noon, when Brian, who you just heard that voice, that mellifluous voice, Brian will come in and flummox me, as he often does, and we'll have a few minutes to chat with each other, and then he will jump into what he promises me to be a really wonderful, stellar example of Headtones. But then I think all examples of Headtones are stellar, so maybe that's just me.

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2: And you've been listening to Acid Wash Jeans here on KPOV, and we're coming up on 12 noon when I leave this chair, and it is filled to overflowing by a gentleman of rare talent and knowledge and wisdom. Pale Clouded White, the Cocktail Twins, from their 1985 album Echoes in a Shallow Bay. And I can only say that I believe this group has been sadly ignored for years and years and years. But that is often the case from things from the 1980s, which somehow falls into some sort of musical space, which I think people just associate with MC Hammer. And leave it.
3: Wait a minute, was that the 80s?
2: Yes, it was. Yes, my friend, it was. We started off with a sad song, Sad Lisa, Cat Stevens from the 1970 albums Tea for the Tillerman. And I do love me from Cat Stevens.
3: I always say, when I hear a Cat Stevens song, which is funny because it requires hearing one to say this, the world doesn't listen to enough Cat Stevens.
2: No, no. Are you familiar with the movie Harold and Maude?
3: Of course.
2: Yeah. Please. I mean, I can assume that that's the case, but I don't want to assume
3: fair
2: too
3: enough,
2: much
3: fair
2: you.
3: Enough.
2: So you know that that soundtrack is all done.
3: All him.
2: All Cat Stevens.
3: One of the most twisted movies.
2: Wonderful movie.
3: The way they're like, I don't know, just the way it shapes what we think about, not only love, of course, but societal norms.
2: Yes.
3: And who makes them?
2: 80-year-old Ruth Gordon and a young Bud Cort, who just recently passed away.
3: Oh, I did hear that, yeah. Yeah.
2: But just a wonderful album. Cat Stevens. We'll just leave it at that.
3: Salvador. He will forever be an underage minor.
2: There you go. Salvador from the Benefit album, Good Music to Lift Los Angeles, Ricky Montgomery. Now, Montgomery released music with local bands, local St. Louis bands, Advisory in Arms, Carpathia, and Henry on the Run before going solo. This is a wonderful song, and it's a wonderful album. It's full of all kinds of artists who contributed their efforts to making sure that Los Angeles was lifted. Victor, Prince George, is the collaboration between producer-songwriter Kenny Grimm and vocalist Naomi Almquist. You have things that are coming up on your show?
3: You are so eloquent and articulate that I'm not even going to try to match it. I'm going all vocalists,
2: other than
3: me announcing what the songs are.
2: Okay. What is that? All vocalists?
3: All instrument vocalists.
2: Oh, I see what you're saying.
3: No vocalists.
2: I see, because there won't be any vocals.
3: Right, nary a vocalist.
2: Nary a vocal.
3: It's all vocalists.
2: Okay.
3: It's all instrumentals.
2: And you have dug deep, I would assume, into this to make this happen.
3: I did. I have a few sets within this that I am quite happy with.
2: Well, there we go. I'm just going to be listening.
3: Yeah.
2: I've got things to do, but I know you won't be here next week.
3: Correct.
2: But I've decided that I'm going to put off my baking until you return.
3: You don't have to do that, but you're welcome to.
2: Listen, I've reached an age where there's nothing I have to do anymore except wake up in the morning. And even then, that's conditional.
3: Right? There are mornings I'm like, I'm staying put.
2: I know. But you've got a kid.
3: Yeah, but he's like pretty self-reliant.
2: Okay. Well, we're going from that then. Listen, it's just now after 12 noon, and you've been listening to Acid Wash Jeans here on KPOV Bend. And I've been your host. I am no longer your host. Mm. I am now going to find someone else.
3: You don't have to go home, but you can't stay in that chair.
2: That's exactly right.
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Welcome to Head Tones. 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We just heard Our Favorite Shop by the Style Council. Thank you, Mr. Paul Weller. Coming up right now, Beats Antique with Flip.

We just heard Skank and Pickles, The Dub, off their Skank and Pickle Fever album. Before that, Bonorama, with the tribute not to trombones, but to drums, Le Drum. Before that, also out of New Orleans, The Meters, Rigor Mortis. Before that, as mentioned, Beats Antique doing Flip. Here's little MFSB, Sexy.

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5: Oh, what joy indeed. Who does not love, I mean, literally, who doesn't love the Beatles? Like, who are you? All right, speaking of the Beatles, on this all-instrumental edition of Head Tones, here's The Fireman featuring one Paul McCartney. It will be followed by Percy Thrills Thrillington, a.k.a. Paul McCartney. In our last set, we had Harry Manx, Afghani Raga off of Mantras for Madmen. Before that, Taj Mahal and Tumani Diabate, Mississippi Molly Blues. Before that, the Alexandria Klezetet, Freilich. Before that, Melbourne Ska Orchestra, Get Smart. Before that, Sweet Disco Times by the Funky Times. 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

We just heard from two post Beatles Paul McCartney outfits, that being the Fireman and Percy Thrills Thrillington. Let's keep that Beatles sing along vibe going with songs you cannot sing along to because there are no words, no lyrics. This is Sean Ono Lennon featuring Devin Hoff, Yuka C. Honda from Chibamato, Michael Leonard, Jao Noguera, Mario Rafosco, Chess Smith, and Johnny Mather. This is Starwater, here on Headtones, here on KPOV.

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boulanger.

All right. We heard in that set, started off with The Cure's 17 Seconds instrumental, because again, all instrumentals all the time. That was Secrets, the demo version from 1980. Tezetta Band, Alignatie. From there, True Love's doing Good Weed and Red Wine. After that, Ciamonde, Dove. After that, Hard Floor, Rewind Derby, or RWNDRB. After that, Cryo, Amandine. After that, the Pan Am Seal Band doing the first instrumental cover of Daughter of Darkness. In the background now, we've got the Melacrino Orchestra doing their take on it. After that, we're going to have Living Marimbas again. Trio, instrumentals, Daughter of Darkness. And just to forward announce, I'm going to let LCD Sound Systems, yeah, take us out. Stick around. In 16 minutes, we have DJ Al live in the studio, even if we are not being broadcast per se, but we are streaming live at kpov.org.

0: is Louise Kaplan with your KPOV Daily Report for Tuesday, June 16th, 2026. The Oregon Health Authority will no longer require adults to accompany their children under the age of 14 at public swimming pools. The rules took effect in February, but public backlash motivated the agency to reconsider. Officials will convene a public process in the fall to gather input about a new rule. Drowning is one of the leading causes of death for children aged 5 to 14. However, state and federal data has shown that children in Oregon who die from drowning were swimming in lakes, rivers, or other bodies of water on public lands, not in swimming pools. New red light and speed cameras in Redmond starting issuing tickets on Monday, ending a 30-day warning period that saw more than 2,200 potential violations. Fixed speed cameras are set up in the 2900 block of Northwest 10th Street next to Tom McCall Elementary School. In addition, there's a mobile speed unit being deployed in the 2000 block of Southwest Quartz Avenue. The fines range from $165 to $440 and double if the violation is in a school zone. Demolition on the oldest high school in Bend has started now that school is out for the summer. On Saturday, crews were seen taking desks and chairs out of Bend High, and some areas were already fenced off for the project. This begins phase two of the school remodel plan, which consists of a new gymnasium, a new auditorium, a new performing arts center, a new library, and finishing out the new commons. The goal is to have the students move into the new building in the fall for the 26-27 school year. Bend appears to be getting a second Trader Joe's grocery store, this time on the south side of the city. The new Trader Joe's will replace the old Joanne Fabric and Craft store in the Pioneer Crossing Shopping Plaza near the corner of Business 97 and Badger Road. There is no information about when it may open. Ben's current Trader Joe's is located on the north end of the city in the Cascade Village Shopping Center. And finally, hundreds of hungry rodeo fans celebrated the final day of the biggest little show in the world with the annual Buckaroo Breakfast in Sisters on Sunday. It has been a feature of the Sisters Rodeo for 45 years. Kiwanis President Dave Hiller noted that the event has grown to a community-wide event that supports local kids. This has been Louise Kaplan with your KPOV Daily Report for Tuesday, June 16th, as compiled by Tom Kelly.
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3: Hello, welcome to Beyond and Back. I'm your host, DJ Al, and you're listening to 88.9 KPOV Bend, live streaming on the app and on demand on the app. So go to kpov.org and get the app. Let's jump right in. School's out. Alice Cooper.

0: Hello, that was Johnny Thunders and the Heartbreakers with Born to Lose. And that was 1977. And did you know that Johnny Thunders was one of the original lineup of New York Dolls? Excuse me. And before that, we heard UK Subs, one of the first hardcore punk bands with Tomorrow's Girls. Prior to that, we had Coxbara with Because You're Young, 1994, Guilty as Charged. Prior to that, we had Generation X, Billy Idol with Ready, Steady, Go. Started out with School's Out by Alice Cooper, 1972. Well, we have quite a show for you today. I've been thinking about football, and how it's the most musical sport. So I started digging, and there is a relationship with punk and oi bands. And so I'm going to kind of dig into a little oi today with a lot of anthemic singing, stomping, clapping, all that kind of stuff. It's very much like you're in the terrace with the fans. And I started to kind of hear a little similarity with the kind of the stomp, the singing, the repetitive with some glitter tunes, original glitter. So that's my mix. So have fun. It will be interesting. And we will continue with the music on 88.9 KPOV Bend. Right after this.
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4: Hey, you! Don't watch that! Watch this! This is the heavy, heavy monster sound! The nuttiest sound around! So if you're coming off the street and you're beginning to feel the heat, well, listen, Buster, you better start to move your feet to the rockin'est, rock-steady beat of Madness!

0: And that was the Gutter Snipes. And they are punk oi band from London, formed by ex-Coxpara guitarist Shug O'Neill. And that was from 1989, Addicted to Love. Prior to that, we had Rebel Rebel by David Bowie, 1974, off of his Diamond Dogs LP. And then we had before that Coxpara with off of True Grit, 1987. We Love You. And that is a Rolling Stones song, if you didn't notice. Yes, from old Rolling Stones psychedelia era. And prior to We Love You, we had Prukele with Heart Full of Pride. Apparently that's a really bad word or something in Norwegian or something, but that's a Swedish oi band, Prukele. And that is from 2002 off of an LP called No Shame. And we started off the set with One Step Beyond Madness, 1979. All right. Well, hope you're having fun. I sure am. This was a really fun show to put together, mixing in some things. And let's see, we're going to start building up to the true football anthems and related oi. Throwing in a little glitter here and there, but we will build up to our glitter set later. All right, KPOV Bend, High Desert Community Radio. Here we are. Okay, and after this, we will continue with the music.
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0: All right. Up next, we have Garage Land by The Clash.

0: You're probably waiting for the him to start pack it up, pack it in.
1: For some reason, I thought, you know, that was the vibe. That's the vibe for some football matches, even though it's from 1992, House of Pain there. And before House of Pain, instrumental version, we had Georgie Girl by the Seekers from 1966. And that was from a British romantic comedy film. And it has been appropriated for football, soccer, in some kind of way. Kind of Georgie. Anyway, Football Hooligan from the Sultans of Ping was before Georgie Girl. That's from 1992. And that is a classic example of what is called terrace punk. Terrace as in the cheap seats up on the terrace. And Forever Blowing Bubbles by the Cockney Rejects. However, that is an original tune from 1918, a Tin Pan Alley hit that was taken to be the symbolic anthem, official club anthem of the English team West Ham United. And that was the Cockney Rejects version of I'm Forever Blowing Bubbles. Started off the set with Garage Land by The Clash, 1977. All right, well, we're going to get into some more oi, punk, glitter, and whatever suits my fancy. We will continue with the music after this.
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0: All right, here we go with some more music. And another one from Coxbara. I just think I like saying that. The song is called Tough Guys. Here we go.

0: That was the crack from 1989, Going Out. Prior to that, The Business, Blind Justice, 1983. I like that band. Oh, and prior to The Business, we had Major Accident, also known as Accident, Standing on the Sidelines. And interesting thing about that band is they are a clockwork punk band, meaning that they are into dressing up with the Clockwork Orange kind of outfits, with the bowler hats and the white shirts and the, yeah, so that's like a thing. I guess there's, the Addicts kind of do it, but they're like kind of like Clockwork Clown or something. Anyway, I just like those kind of things. And we had The Casualties before Accident. We Are All We Have, 2009, New York City band. We had Against Me with Cliche Guevara, and that was from 2003. Sham 69 before that, If the Kids Are United. That's a great anthem right there, from 1978. From their classic Angels with Dirty Faces album. Start off the set with Coxbara, 1994, Tough Guys, Need Love Too. And that's from their album Guilty as Charged. So, okay, next up, we are going to have moving into some a little bit of a different vibe. We're going to have some two-tone, some kind of power pop, and we're gonna go out on some fun times here. Okay, so after this, I will get into it.
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0: Yes, and where else could you hear oi bands and punk rock all the time? No, just Tuesdays 2 to 4 on Beyond and Back. That's my show. I'm your host, DJ Al. And, okay, we are going to start off this set with a couple two-tone bands. We have Concrete Jungle by The Specials. Love this song.

0: No More Heroes. That was The Stranglers from 1977. Prior to that, The Von Blondies. Come On, Come On, 2004. Was anyone into that show, Rescue Me? That was Dennis Leary, and it was about post 9/11 firefighters. It was a really good show. Check it out. Anyway, that band, Von Blondies, from Detroit, and they toured with the White Stripes a lot. And Jack White produced one of their albums. I don't know if it was this one. Prior to the Von Blondies, we had Elvis Costello and the Attractions, Lipstick Vogue, from this year's Model, 1978. And prior to that, we had Too Much Pressure, The Selector, Pauline Black, 1980. That came out. That was a very classic two-tone band. And we started off the set with Concrete Jungle, The Specials, 1979. And that actually was produced... that was produced by Elvis Costello. I love that song. Yeah, I was dancing around. Okay. All right. Well, we are wrapping up the final countdown, the final 20 minutes of Beyond and Back, my show that is known as Punk, but I play punk adjacent, new wave, glitter, proto-punk, post-punk, garage bands, and a mix thereof. And today we have been going into some oi, some street punk from Britain and the UK, and mixing it up now with a little glitter. I hear similarity with the stomp and the rhythms. Anyway, so that set was just kind of a fun set that I like the songs. And this is my show, and I play what suits my fancy. All right, everyone. So let's see. We have an announcement. And after that, we will continue with the final set of music. So here we go.
1: 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Tones.
0: Yes. Okay, up next, we have some classic glitter from Sweet. And let's go for it. 1973, Sweet with Hellraiser.

Ooh, everyone fell at her feet, and that's needed. She took me completely by surprise with her ultrasonic eyes that were flashing like hysterical. Dame

That was the New York Dolls with It's Too Late. Too Much Too Soon is the album, 1974. And prior to that, we heard Mott the Hoople, also from 1974. And they were a key influence on punk. And Clash's Mick Jones said he was a huge fan. Started off the set with Sweet and Hellraiser. Wasn't that fun? Okay, well, thank you for letting me entertain you. And let's see, I'm going to send you out with another from Mott the Hoople. But first, I want to tell you about, you can contact me through my email at the station here. And it is djal@kpov.org. And you can email me, ask me questions, suggest a song, just comment. Yeah, I'd like to know what you guys think and connect with my audience in some kind of way. All right, are you ready? This is Roll Away the Stone by Mott the Hoople from 1974 on KPOV Bend.

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3: Oh, sorrow and helplessness. In this next half hour, hello, this is Reverend Billy from the Earth Church in New York. Thanks for being with me. In this next 29 minutes, let's inhabit the common sense of survival, peace. Capital P-E-A-C-E. It's not really close at hand right now, but let's take it into our hands. It's there for us. It's in our bodies. It's in the survival part of our bodies. Long ago evolution. We want peace. Let's make this decision right here at the top. We want peace. Now, the vengeful tribal memory of historical abuses, it's all understandable. And as I speak now, this weekend, of course, the protests will continue. But let's now, for this half hour, let's just give ourselves the job of remembering and then re-operating inside of peace as a way of living and doing something with our hands and our minds as a practical thing to apply. Because peace has become this brilliant bird of paradise deep in the woods. We can't see it. We kind of hear it singing, but it's way in the distance. Speaking of peace singing, let's go to the people who were teachers of peace in the past and remember them. Remember their brave souls and how they lifted voices for us. You know, I'm thinking of Nina Simone and Joan Baez, and I'm thinking of Nelson Mandela and Johnny Cash. And you know, sometimes peace came in friendships. Nina Simone and James Baldwin, Bishop Tutu and Nelson Mandela. I'm thinking of Johnny Cash and Bob Dylan. Let's remember when peace was solid like that. A way of speaking and singing, a way of being together, where we had this resistance to the bullet and the bomb. Shall we do that? Shall we go there and just reignite in our body's memory that common sense of survival? Somebody give me a peace alleluia today. Earth alleluia.
4: Oh,

if I had thought at some point that we were going to make everything better by singing We Shall Overcome, I would have been really in distress now. But I was had the right people to train me, to teach me that you overcome a little bit at a time. And we overcame a lot, and now there's been a big slide. So all the more important to keep working and doing your part in what I call it's like an oasis of sanity.

0: I come to this magnificent house of worship tonight because my conscience leaves me no other choice. I join you in this meeting because I'm in deepest agreement with the aims and work of the organization which has brought us together, clergy and laymen concerned about Vietnam. The recent statements of your executive committee are the sentiments of my own heart, and I found myself in full accord when I read its opening lines. A time comes when silence is betrayal. That time has come for us in relation to Vietnam. The truth of these words is beyond doubt, but the mission to which they call us is a most difficult one. Even when pressed by the demands of inner truth, men do not easily assume the task of opposing their government's policy, especially in time of war. Nor does the human spirit move without great difficulty against all the apathy of conformist thought within one's own bosom and in the surrounding world. Moreover, when the issues at hand seem as perplexing as they often do, in the case of this dreadful conflict, we are always on the verge of being mesmerized by uncertainty. But we must move on. And some of us who have already begun to break the silence of the night have found that the calling to speak is often a vocation of agony. But we must speak. We must speak with all the humility that is appropriate to our limited vision, but we must speak. And we must rejoice as well, for surely this is the first time in our nation's history that a significant number of its religious leaders have chosen to move beyond the prophesying of smooth patriotism to the high grounds of a firm dissent based upon the mandates of conscience and the reading of history. Perhaps a new spirit is rising among us. If it is, let us trace its movements and pray that our own inner being may be sensitive to its guidance.
1: Okay. We are very, very happy and excited to have our next guest back with us here tonight. He is truly a legend in the music world, and tomorrow night this man will be playing the big Bob Dylan tribute taking place at Madison Square Garden here in New York City. Ladies and gentlemen, as I said before, quite a pleasure to welcome him back to the program, the man in black, Johnny Cash. Johnny!

0: turn back again. Peace is always right here inside. And it's been far away from us. The peace movement is not something that people have been repeating. It's not on our lips. But now more than ever, it needs to be reclaimed. You with me? Peace is a sensual gift that comes with the gift of life. It's a sensual life. It's loving communities. It's loving relationships. And the more you do peace, the more peace keeps peacefully moving into other people's souls. And eventually the people with the weapons and the guns and the explosives, they put those weapons down. Now we know what we're up against. You and I are the innocents. We are not armed. We're the people trying to protect our children. We're the people trying to find a place that's safe. We know the petro personalities and religious fundamentalists and racists. We know they're coming to get us. They have belief systems that are armed. We know them. And we confront them with our new ways of living, new ways of deploying innocence. We're not just running away anymore. We protest with our newfound peace movement, and the killers will become lovers because they'll be overwhelmed by innocent life. They're not as powerful as the earth, and we are the earth. Earth-alluia. Peace-alluia.
1: Hello, welcome to News from the Natural World. I'm Savitri D. Europe is experiencing a so-called heat dome as warm air from northern Africa pushes temperatures well above normal levels for the month of May. The UK reported its hottest ever day for the month of May at 95 degrees Fahrenheit in southwest London, breaking a record of 94.7 degrees Fahrenheit set at the same location the day before. France has also logged the two hottest ever days in May and said that the heat wave could last throughout the week, predicting temperatures could go as high as 102 degrees Fahrenheit in some areas. French authorities on Tuesday reported at least 7 deaths linked to the heat wave, 5 of which were drownings, as many people sought relief at water spots. Authorities in Britain said 4 teens had drowned in England since Sunday. A record May temperature of 83 degrees Fahrenheit was recorded at 2 of Ireland's weather stations amid the current blast of heat. Europe is warming faster than any other continent, closely followed by Asia, with North America in third place, according to data from the U.S. National Oceanic and Atmospheric Administration. There are now more than 1,000 suspected Ebola cases in the Democratic Republic of Congo and at least 246 deaths. Neighboring Uganda has reported 9 confirmed cases and 1 death. Medecins Sans Frontières Deputy Director Dr. Alan Gonzalez said never before had so many cases been recorded so soon. Gonzalez added that containment efforts and humanitarian aid deliveries were being delayed by major constraints, including border and airport closures. Ongoing conflict in the Democratic Republic of Congo is also significantly hampering the Ebola outbreak response. As of the 27th of May, 2,635 known contacts have been listed in Ituri and North Kivu provinces. When the loss of a queen wasp triggers a power struggle and social turmoil colony

These can survive the upheaval thanks to so-called compensatory wasps that pick up the slack. A new study focuses on cooperative societies of tropical paper wasps found in the Caribbean, where many individuals live together, but reproduction is controlled by a single dominant female. When a queen is removed, aggressive interactions between females escalated as multiple wasps competed for reproductive dominance, and the colony's usual social networks rapidly broke down. Rather than a smooth transfer of power, succession involved a period of intense chaos and conflict involving many group members. Despite this turmoil, the wasp colonies did not collapse. Instead, stability was maintained by a distinct group of individuals the researchers term compensators. These compensators avoided engaging in aggressive conflict and power struggles, and instead increased their investment in essential tasks such as foraging and brood care. By ensuring that food continued to reach developing offspring, they helped maintain societal function through periods of intense social turmoil. The compensators did not appear to be biologically different from those engaging in fighting, which the researchers say suggests their behavior may reflect strategic decisions rather than fixed roles. If a hungry caterpillar starts to chomp on the succulent leaves of a common bean plant, a highly sophisticated defense system kicks into action. The bean plant sends out a chemical distress signal that summons predatory wasps to its aid. A study published in the journal Science Advances reveals how the plant pulls off this trick. As the insect eats, fragments of plant proteins are broken down in its gut, leading to the formation of inceptin, a small peptide. The caterpillar then deposits this molecule back on the leaf through its oral secretions. A sensor on the surface of the leaf, called the inceptin receptor, recognizes the molecular signature of inceptin even at low concentrations. This triggers the plant to release volatile chemicals into the air, attracting nearby predatory wasps. Over millions of years of evolution, the stinging insects have learned to associate these airborne chemicals with a food source, and they swoop in to take the caterpillars out. A sweeping new study of wild snakes in the southeastern United States has revealed a hidden health crisis. Researchers found that many snakes are carrying multiple infections at once, with a dangerous fungal disease called ophidiomycosis, or snake fungal disease, emerging as one of the biggest threats. Pygmy rattlesnakes appeared especially vulnerable, frequently infected with both the fungus and a parasitic snake lungworm. The researchers discovered that 80% of the snakes carried infections. The most widespread pathogen was the bacterium Salmonella enterica, which appeared in 63% of the snakes. Another common infection came from Hepatozoon, a tick-borne parasite found in 53% of the animals. Scientists also detected antibiotic-resistant mycoplasma in 18% of snakes. These bacteria can cause upper respiratory illness and had never been reported in wild snakes in the United States. Many snakes were carrying more than one pathogen at the same time. A casual walk through an Ithaca cemetery led to the discovery of a gigantic hidden bee population. Roughly 5.5 million ground nesting bees packed beneath the soil. Scientists believe it may be one of the largest bee aggregations ever documented and say the insects are crucial pollinators for apple orchards and other crops. The bees have likely lived there for more than 100 years, thriving in the cemetery's undisturbed sandy soil. The insects were identified as Andrena regularis, commonly called the regular mining bee, a solitary wild bee species that nests underground and helps pollinate crops and wild plants. Although honeybees receive most public attention, about 75% of bee species are solitary ground nesters, like Andrena regularis. A mysterious, small blue octopus discovered nearly 6,000 feet beneath the waters of the Galapagos Islands has officially been identified as a brand new species, about the size of a golf ball. The tiny creature stunned researchers during a deep sea expedition when it suddenly appeared on camera, crawling across the ocean floor near an underwater mountain. The newly described species was announced in the journal Zootaxa after researchers confirmed that the unusual octopus had never been documented before. The animal was first spotted during a 2015 deep-sea expedition aboard the exploration vessel EV Nautilus. The scientists' immediate reactions were captured in the expedition's audio recordings. "He's tiny. It's blue.
The creature has blue flesh and large eyes and could easily fit in the palm of a child's hand. It is called Microilodine galapagensis. Scientists have uncovered a surprising navigation system in pigeons, iron-filled immune cells in the liver that may act like tiny magnetic sensors. The discovery could solve a decades-old mystery about animal navigation and reveal an unexpected connection between immunity and sensing the environment. Researchers found that these cells, called macrophages, accumulate iron while breaking down old red blood cells. The iron gives the cells unique magnetic properties that could allow them to respond to the planet's magnetic field. On overcast days, when the sun was hidden, pigeons that lacked the macrophages lost their sense of direction and had difficulty navigating home. On sunny days, however, they successfully returned, likely relying on the sun as a navigational cue instead of Earth's magnetic field. These findings suggest that birds use both magnetic information and solar cues to orient themselves during flight. And now, the sounds of extinction, the Dartford warbler. The Dartford warbler is a silvid warbler in the passerine family from the warmer parts of Western Europe and Northwestern Africa. It is a small warbler with a long, thin tail and a thin, pointed bill. They are mostly insectivorous, eating caterpillars, butterflies, beetles, and spiders. Dartford warblers almost died out in the United Kingdom in the severe winter of 1962-1963, when the national population dropped to just 10 pairs. This small, sensitive bird almost died out again after huge heath fires in 1975 and 1976, when virtually every juvenile failed to survive their first year. After a near total collapse, the Dartford warbler is making a comeback in the English countryside with 264 pairs counted in 2025, a 45% increase in just 5 years. And hear the sound of the Dartford warbler.

And so it's time to say goodbye. Here we are in this crisis. I hope that some of the thoughts that I've had about peace, you feel good about it and feel encouraged and see a way forward. It's a time of sorrow, but it's also a time for a lot of people of just a hopelessness. And let's be realistic. I mean, that is, it just doesn't seem like the human race is learning and going forward sometimes. The peace movement is an evolutionary movement because peace changes and grows. And war is not that. War takes us backwards into hatred and fear. Well, it's 3 a.m. here in New York, and I'm going to sign off now. It's Thursday night. I've got to go into Times Square today and preach peace with my friend Teodros Tamrit. And we will then sail into our Sunday performance with the Stop Shopping Choir. I know that people will find their way back to peace. I have that faith. And I know that you can't say peace enough. You can't, it's all over the sky. It's in the soil. It's growing in the trees. It's the force. Like the old Star Trek thing. I mean, Star Wars. Couldn't they give it a better name? They use that idea of the force. The force is peace. And we will learn it from each other. We'll share it. And we will go forward. And we have that. We have that faith. And I want to thank the people that contributed today, but I'm saying goodbye before I know exactly what's going to be in the show today. Jason Candler will be putting it together today, and I'll be on the phone with him. Savitri D will have the news. We'll try to get talk today on the phone with Joan Baez, and I hope that our famous peace friend will find a good song today. Let me just thank her, whether she's in this 29 minutes or not. Thank all the other people who did contribute. The Stop Shopping Choir, Jason and Savitri. Well, let's end today. Say goodbye. Peace, hallelujah.

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cosmically inspired tune by Bryan Adams, When You Love Someone. 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I hope you're having a good day. This is Stacey Dredd, Galactic Ambassador in the Cosmic Community. 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I just want to take a minute to also say that we have, KPOV has our biggest fundraiser of the year coming up this Sunday on June 21st, and it's from 7 to 10 p.m. It is at the Commonwealth Pub on the west side of Bend, and it is a Beatles music sing-along. So if you love KPOV and you love, showing that and being there for us for our big fundraiser, and you love singing Beatles music, or anybody else that you know that's a huge Beatles fan would probably love to be there. So spread the word, June 21st, this Sunday, Commonwealth Pub, 7 to 10 p.m. KPOV's biggest fundraiser of the year, the Beatles sing-along. This astrology report is for the week of June 16th, and we have a change of season this week, moving into Cancer season with the summer solstice. Also, a lot of Venus action early in the week. Venus being the planet of love and money and relationships. So we feel that one. And then this is also a pretty big week because we have Chiron, the biggest asteroid in astrology. Well, I can't really say the biggest asteroid. That doesn't really make sense. But it's the most accepted one to go in to a birth chart or to go into a chart with the planets. And so that makes it special. Chiron is the wounded healer, and it's moving into a new sign after being in Aries for 8 weeks, moving into Taurus. So we'll talk about the that cycle and what that all means. And also, Chiron's going to be retrograding back into Aries later this year. So not getting super comfortable, not getting as comfortable in Taurus yet. And Taurus is a place where we like to get comfortable. So let's pull it back and go ahead and go back to the daily report here. So on the 16th, we enter the week with the moon in Cancer. And Cancer has a little bit of a buildup of planets here with the moon there. That makes three entities. So Mercury is in Cancer. Jupiter is also there. And with the moon, that makes it a stellium. And so when you have that much energy and one part of the chart, it can bring out the characteristics of that sign a lot more. Cancer is the sign of safety and security and of home and family life. It can be much more private, much more emotionally based since it's a water sign. And Cancer is represented by the crab. And the crab, it's like this side moving being. Another really interesting part about Cancer is that even though it's the cardinal water sign, meaning that it likes to initiate things, be a leader, step up and start new things, because Cancer season sparks off the summer season, right? So every sign that starts off a new season is known as a cardinal sign. It starts new things. It's the first one out of the gate to go get it. Cancer, though, is represented by this crab. And have you ever seen a crab?
walk straight forward. No, they don't actually do it. They go side to side. And so a lot of Cancer energy can be not very direct. It's not a forward moving, but it's a side to side, taking care of this over here and taking care of this over here with those big, wide, outstretching claws that can grip and grab and focus the energy out to the sides. So interesting about Cancer. And so Cancer Moon makes us feel a little more private, a little more into home and family life. And it's nestled right in between Mercury. Mercury is the planet of our mind, also in Cancer, being more influenced by this emotional state and by this watery feminine vibe that Cancer holds. And Mercury is slowing down because next week is going to be starting the traveling backwards in its retrograde cycle. So right now, Mercury's in what's known as the retrograde shadow. So we're going to be coming back to this degree point and go back to 16 degrees of Cancer. Once Mercury moves to 26 degrees, it will stop, station retrograde, and move back. So we'll be talking a lot more about Mercury's travels through Cancer, but the moon is nestled right here between that Mercury that's slowing down. You might actually start to notice technological mishaps and messages taking extra long time, emails, just communications taking an extra long time to happen. Maybe we become a little bit more forgetful, like I just had it in my mind what I was thinking, and it's like it's lost. That's part of the Mercury retrograde. And then on the other side, the moon has Jupiter, and Jupiter is the expander. It's the biggest planet in our solar system and carries with it this huge amount of weight. So this evening, we have a beautiful configuration between Venus and Neptune. And Venus, you can see in the night sky with Jupiter. They're both right there after sunset. Venus has just moved into Leo. So she's a little more focused on being seen, being heard, being more playful, having definitely a more outward energy. And Neptune is in Aries, another fire sign. These are two fire signs, Leo, Aries. And a trine between these two planets is so beautiful because they are the lower and the higher octaves of each other, between the three lower personal planets and then the three upper outer planets. And Venus and Neptune have special energy together. They're both the planets that have to do with love. And love on different levels, right? This humanly love that Venus has to do with. And then Neptune, the unconditional source love that we reach into during hard times. And so fire trines are very supportive. This is very supportive of love, the spark that we feel around the passion of love. And so upper and lower octaves here vibrating together. This can be really good for money also, that a nice supportive financial aspect comes in. It's also very sensual and very dreamy. And we can tend to want to escape into this lovey-dovey, dreamy vibe when you have a Venus trine Neptune. So that's a really beautiful way to start off the week. And then on the 17th, the moon is moving into Leo at 5 a.m. So going to cross over Jupiter during the night, and then is going to be moving into that fire sign of Leo, sparking things up, bringing the vibe a little more outward, making it a little more dramatic and fiery, like Leo likes to be. They like to kind of do those things that get them the attention, you know, that they're looking for. And Leo is the lion. It's the beautiful lion with the beautiful mane, and you know, nobody really minds paying a little bit of attention to a Leo because they're usually that beautiful lion with the hair blowing in the wind, and it's like, whoa, look at them. Okay, so this brings in a spark of God aspect, because
Leo is ruled by the sun, and the sun is the center of our whole solar system. So it's basically the god of the god of the gods of our solar system, because it runs and rules everything, and everything rotates around it. That's the Leo energy. It wants everything to rotate around it. So Leo is like the god, you know, that it's like the Roman statue. And it's 444. 444444 popping out of my clocks here. This is Stacey Dredd, Galactic Ambassador here in the cosmic community. And on the 17th, we have another Venus aspect. Venus is going to make an opposition to Pluto. This is a much different energy than the trine to Neptune, but we need to understand that Pluto and Neptune are themselves in an aspect less than a degree separated from each other. So when Venus is moving through the trine with Neptune, basically is already in this opposition with Pluto, and when in the opposition with Pluto is still very much engaged in that trine with Neptune. So bringing in the dreamy aspect, bringing in this unconditional love, this really supportive, passionate, fiery energy, but in opposition to Pluto, in opposition anywhere in a chart in astrology, is about making a decision. It's about this over here and that way on the opposite end. And we have come to this maximum separation point, this maximum culmination point, where we are directly 180 degrees across from each other in this circle. And it's just, it's known as a time to that something happens where we make that decision, where sometimes when involved with some of these powerful planets, these outer planets like Pluto, Pluto's the planet of transformation. And so we know that this decision that comes up on the 17th that's being made by us or by the powers that be, since we are involving the spark of God all of a sudden with all this Leo energy, we're going to see a decision made, and it's going to be a full culmination point. And it's going to cause a very transformative moment. Pluto is about permanent transformation. So whatever takes place is a permanent fix to the future. And it is a moment when we realize that came to its fullest expression. And now that cycle is going to be waning. So if we want to actually see like the root seed of what this cycle is about, we could go back to when Venus made the actual conjunction with Pluto back in Aquarius. And I want to say that this was, Venus takes less than a year to get around the zodiac. And we have to put the retrograde in there. So I'm going to say sometime December, January, that cycle was seeded. And now we have love on one side, Venus, passion in Leo, and Pluto on the other side in Aquarius, independence, lightning strikes. We're going to see something happening between love and what Pluto represents, which is fear and control. So very interesting opposition. Watch for it in your own life. Check to see where 4 degrees, 5 degrees of Leo and Aquarius are, because that's going to be the two houses of your chart that are going to be, you're going to be making a decision between these two houses. The June 18th is just a lunar day. There's a couple of lunar aspects, but it's a very, very quiet day. So if you're looking for quieter days this week, that's actually the 18th, the 20th, and the 22nd with just lunar aspects. So kind of interesting that it's like one day we get big planetary aspects and the next day we get kind of a hangover day, because that is what happens. When all you have is lunar aspects, the next day you're just going to see a spillover effect of the previous day's planetary aspects. So when we get to the 19th, we do have a mood change again. The moon moving out of Leo into Virgo. And Virgo is the ruler of Mercury,
So this is going to take us back to that Cancer vibe. It's going to take us back to that Mercury slowing down, going to be going back to redo some things during retrograde in Cancer. And Virgo also houses the South Node right now. And the South Node is about the areas of life that we are trying to get rid of, that we're trying to walk away from. Those things that are no longer serving us, and it being a nodal aspect, the lunar nodes are going to cause cosmic course corrections. This is where the finger of God, I don't actually want to say finger of God, because finger of God is actually an aspect itself. It's when you have one planet or point having two in conjuncts away from it with two other planets or points. And so that would be five signs apart, those in conjuncts. And that is known as a finger of God aspect. And I don't want to say that the nodes themselves are a finger of God aspect. They are cosmic course correctors. It is where you can see cosmic forces, that higher powers that be, you can see that kind of stuff coming through. But there's actually a finger of God aspect itself on the 19th, as the moon is coming through this point, 4 degrees of Virgo. It creates a finger of God with Neptune and Pluto, the two outer planets. They themselves are making a sextile with each other. They are two signs apart from each other, working together, transforming our Aquarius area of life and dreaming up big dreams in our Aries area of life. And when the moon moves through this 4 degree Virgo point, we could feel these dreams coming through, these transformative aspects that we crave, and we could actually see, because it's called a finger of God, we could see these higher forces that be acting in our life. Something really incredible could happen. And so being aware that this moon moving into Virgo and those first few degrees are just hot, hot points. And with the South Node there, it's most likely going to be the removal of something from our life that is going to cause permanent change into the future, creating more independence and more helping us be more of an individual and be the person we want to be in our life. That's Aquarius. That's Pluto in Aquarius. And then dreaming up new dreams with Neptune at the first degrees of Aries. It's in a pioneering sign saying, I want to live my dreams and I'm going to make them happen, because Aries is the sign that makes them happen. And we're going to see another aspect of Aries on this day too, when Chiron moves through the final degree, 29 degrees, 59 minutes of Aries, and then moves to 0 degrees Taurus. This is powerful because Chiron spent 8 years in Aries. So literally the whole time that I've been doing the cosmic community astrology here on KPOV, Chiron has been in Aries the whole time. I've never been able to talk about Aries being in another sign. So I'm excited about this. Okay. Chiron is known as the wounded healer. And this is where we are working in our life to heal our wounds. And we finally get to leave that Aries area of life behind and move into a new place to heal. And that's where it transforms Aries, because Aries is the pioneer and confident and wants to step up and do all the things. But when Chiron is moving through a sign, it can bring down the confidence level of that sign. And so Aries is about to be even more confident without Chiron there. But it's not for permanent yet, because Chiron still will go through a retrograde later this year and is in fact currently in its retrograde shadow. So pay attention to your wounds. Pay attention to these areas of life that are the wounds that we're trying to master. Okay, we're trying to get past them so that we can indeed help others
around those wounds. And so we've still got until, I think, February of next year with Chiron moving back into Aries and then coming back into Taurus in 2027 for good. So that's exciting. But one thing that I heard about Chiron too, as I've been doing a little extra research on this, because I want to make sure that I'm connecting with this archetypal energy of Chiron in a decent way for you. And one thing that came up was that Chiron has to exacerbate the wounds to heal them. So that's tough, because it's kind of like you don't know that it's there until it's there. It's like the skeletons in the closet have to be seen before we can pull them out and deal with them. So Saturday the 20th, a quiet day, but then we move to Sunday the 21st, and this is the day that the sun is moving into Cancer. It's the summer solstice, the longest day of the year with the most light. And Cancer is a cardinal sign. It's a water sign. We've already talked a lot about Cancer, and they can tend to be very, very cautious. This energy wants to feel safe and secure. And if it doesn't feel safe and secure, it will pull all of its limbs and everything underneath that really strong exoskeleton and hide. So as we shift from Gemini to Cancer, it's a big change of the energy. Gemini is this outward social character, and Cancer's this like homebody. So just be aware that our focus is going to go inward. It's going to go back to the family. It's going to go back to nurturing. It's the nurturing aspect. It's the mother. Cancer is the great mother of the zodiac, nurtures and cares for all. The same day as sun is moving into Cancer, we're gonna have a sextile with Chiron, who has just moved into Taurus. And this is so much different than having an aspect between the sun and Chiron in fire and air signs, because we're in earth and water signs. We've moved from a more masculine sort of energy from the beginning of the week to a much more feminine, softer vibe later on by the 21st. And this sextile is going to be showing us new insights. Yes, it's going to be about our wounds, but it's going to be about identifying more strongly with our wounds in a safe and secure way, as Cancer is going to teach us to do. The moon moves into Libra on the 21st. We become much more diplomatic. It's a Venus-ruled sign, so we are just indeed more charming. Libras wear a wonderful social mask. They love to be out, and it's almost like Leo, where they like to be out in front of people. They're just all about relationships and the other person, and being very, very fair about listening to different perspectives. And this Libra moon is going to be ruled by that Venus that has just moved into Leo, which is being ruled by the sun in Cancer. So it kind of all comes back to Cancer this week, you know, that safety, that security, the homelands, and making sure, taking care that we have these places to retreat to. So thank you so much for being tuned in here to the Cosmic Community Astrology with I, your Galactic Ambassador, Stacey Dredd. And I hope you have a beautiful summer solstice. Enjoy the light out there. And I know you're going to do great. So we'll be talking again very soon. Take care. Peace. Going out on a cosmically inspired tune by Bruce Springsteen called Night. Night.

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2: 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I'm Francesca Rhiannon, and today on Writer's Voice, I talk with journalist Anand Gopal about his remarkable book, Days of Love and Rage, a story of ordinary people forging a revolution. 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When most Americans think about Syria, they think of dictatorship, civil war, ISIS,